0: And here with us this morning, we have the great Georgie Fame and his Blue Flames, and those charming deviationists,
1: the Rolling Stones!

Yeah, that was an old tune there, Route 66. And of course, Mick Jagger was vocalizing there with the skillful guitar work of Brian Jones and Keith Richard in attendance. Here we go now with a Bo Diddley composition called Compson.

0: is a verb.
1: To is a preposition, come is a verb. To is a preposition, come is a verb. The verb intransitive. To come. To come. I've heard these two words my whole adult life, and as a kid when I thought I was sleeping. To come. To come. It's been like a big drum solo. Did you come? Did you come good? Did you come good? Did you come good? Did you come good? Did you come good? Did you come good? Did you come good? Did you come good? Rex, our teeth, I come better with you, sweetheart, than anyone in the whole goddamn world. Everybody came so good. Everybody came so good because I love you. Everybody came so good. I come better with you, sweetheart.

I can't come. Because you don't love me, that's why I can't come. I love you, I just can't come. That's my hang-up. I can't come and I'm loaded, all right? Because you don't love me. Just what the hell is the matter with you? What has that got to do with loving you? I just can't come, that's all. Now, if anyone in this room or the world finds those two words decadent, obscene, immoral, amoral, asexual, the words to come really make you feel uncomfortable, if you think I'm rank for saying it to you, you're the beholder gets rank from listening to it, you probably can't come. And then you're of no use.

0: bitter battle between good and evil, it seemed that last time, evil in the form of Boris Badenov would score an upset victory. For Boris, disguised as Rocky himself, was determined to steal the nation's entire supply of upsidazium, the anti-gravity metal.
1: Boris, darling, the whole thing?
2: Of course, Natasha. Remember our motto. If it's worth stealing at all, steal it all.
0: And with the help of the magnets fastened to his shoes, Boris proceeded to do just that. He carried bar after bar of upsidazium to a rear window and loaded them into a fleet of trucks waiting outside.
1: But how do we keep people from getting curious about trucks?
2: Look at Neyman trucks.
1: Clover Blossom Skunk Farms.
2: See? Nobody will come within miles of us.
3: Oh, that's very good, Badenov. Very good indeed.
2: Thank you, Mr. Big.
3: Yes, I'm glad I thought of it.
1: Quick, darling, someone's coming.
0: Sure enough, at that moment, Rocky and Bullwinkle were dashing toward the storeroom, followed by General Broadbean himself.
1: What we do, darling?
2: Truck is just outside. Quick, jump in.
0: And the two spies leaped through the open window.
1: Well, darling, here am I, and there are you, but where is truck?
2: They're not here.
1: I know where they're not, darling. Tell me where they are.
3: Yes, Boris, tell us both.
2: Mr. Big, beloved superior.
1: Did you fall too, darling?
3: Look at this lump on my head.
2: On you, it looks good.
3: What was that?
2: Yeah, of course, Mr. Big. On you, anything looks good.
0: Meanwhile, back in the storeroom...
4: Rocky, look at all that obsidium. It's gone.
5: And whoever took it didn't leave a clue.
4: Oh, I wouldn't say that, General. Looky there.
0: Sure enough, over by the window where Boris had dropped it in his haste was a crumpled flying helmet.
5: Have either of you seen this before?
4: I don't know. Could I take it out in the light?
6: You don't have to, Bullwinkle. It's mine.
5: And just how do you explain that hat being found at the scene of the crime?
4: Well, I just looked up and there it was.
5: Not you. You. Are you being smart, Moose?
4: I don't know. There's the first time for everything.
5: Guards! All right, Squirrel. For somebody so short, you'll have some tall explaining to do.
3: Boris, they think that poor little Squirrel did it.
2: Yes.
3: They'll send him to jail.
2: Yes.
3: Maybe for life.
2: Or longer.
3: And the really funny thing is...
2: Yes, yes?
3: You stole it yourself. Where is it, Boris?
2: Yeah, I don't know, Mr. Big. Cross my heart. Double cross my heart.
0: But Boris wasn't the only one answering questions. A short distance away, Rocky was undergoing a severe grilling.
6: Somebody took my helmet out of my room.
5: And I say you stole the obsidian.
4: And he ought to know, Rock, he was with you the whole time.
6: That's right, he was.
5: I was?
6: I haven't left your sight since I got here.
4: So if Rocky did it, you must have did it too.
5: Well, that puts a different light on it.
6: You mean you're letting me go?
5: No, I'm putting myself under arrest. Come along, me.
6: Hey, wait, General.
5: What for? Somebody stole it.
4: He's right, Rock. That stuff wouldn't just disappear into thin air.
6: Hey, that's it, Bullwinkle.
4: Sure, I knew it was. What?
6: It disappeared into thin air. Look there.
0: Sure enough, there, 100 feet above Fort Knickknack and drifting higher and higher with each passing moment, were 10 trucks loaded with a precious cargo of upsidazium.
4: We gotta do something, Rock.
6: Yeah, but what?
4: Well, couldn't we at least wave bye-bye?
0: Well, so the world's supply of upsidazium is on the way to outer space. Don't miss our next episode, Truck Drivers in the Sky, or Follow the Fleet.

is just the night for a conquering tribe. Oh, it's just the night for a conquering tribe.

0: about.
1: That's right, folks. That familiar theme means it's your favorite ballad singer, Hank Williams, along with his drifting cowboys and Miss Audrey, singing and playing for you on behalf of the 1951 March of Dimes and America's fight against infantile paralysis. Here he is, and welcome to him, Hank Williams.
2: Yay! All right. Thank you, Ralph, Christian, and howdy, folk. You just tie up to the hitching post there and hang around for a spell. Before we get things rolling, I've got a bit of philosophy here. You know, when a feller's getting on in years and has had a good life to look back on, it's all very well for him to sit around in a rocking chair and watch the world go by. But when it's happened to a young boy or girl that infantile paralysis hits and cripples so they got to sit in a wheelchair before their life is barely started, well, that's just plain tragic. So I'm mighty proud, and so are the boys, for this chance to do something to help youngsters with polio to get better. And I know you folks feel the very same way about it. Say, Ralph, maybe you can help me with something.
1: Yeah?
2: I've been trying to write a new song, and I just can't get no place with it.
1: Well, now, Hank, you've come to the right department, I'm going to tell you. I'll be glad to help you if I can. How much of it have you got?
2: How much you got, huh? Well, I ain't got very much. In fact, all I got's a title.
1: A title? Well, now, that's something anyway. Well, I'll tell you what. What's the title?
2: Well, it's a fine title. Now, the title is, I'd Rather Be Strung Up, Little Darling, Than to Be Strung Along by You.
1: Oh, no. I really bit on having dinner. All right, Hank, you got me to bite on that one, all right. I tell you what let's do. Let's get Miss Audrey up here. Maybe she'll give me a little sympathy here.
3: Howdy, Hank, and howdy, boys.
4: Howdy.
2: All right. Folks, in case you didn't know it, Audrey is my wife. And, well, Audrey, I'd like for you to come up and tell the folks about Randall.
3: You mean Hank Jr.?
4: Yeah, come on.
3: Well, folks, he's a little over a year and a half old, and gosh, what can I say about him? I think that he's just about the most wonderful thing that ever happened.
2: Sure you do, and so do I. And folks, I guess there wasn't ever a parent born who didn't feel the same way about their child. You know, ever since we've had little Hank, come summertime, we began to get worried about infantile paralysis. I never knew much about it except to be scared of it and know it cripples kids, which is maybe all folks like you know about it either until now. Well, I found out that last year was the second worst epidemic we've ever had in America. And the treatment for some cases can cost maybe $10,000 or more for each. Now, suppose it was your youngster that had polio, and if you got that kind of money, well, you'd best just be worried sick. You'd want the best for your child, and if you couldn't pay for it, you wouldn't know which way to turn, you, me, or anybody else. Well, folks, we've got a wonderful thing called the March of Dimes. It supports the National Foundation for Infantile Paralysis, and this foundation pays the bills for all polio patients where they can't afford it. Now, if your youngster gets it, they'll help you. If your neighbor's kid gets it, they'll help him, so he gets the best chance to get well, too. And right now, there's so many kids needing that kind of help that it's going to take $50 million to fight infantile paralysis this coming year. So we've all got to get together and be neighbors and help. Now, the way to do it is to join the March of Dimes. Think of your own child and give as much as you can. Won't you do that? You know, when I think of little children, I think of a song that I wrote here a while back that I'd like to get Audrey to come up and help me with now. The title of it is Help Me Understand.

know, folks, I wonder how many homes are broken tonight and just how many tears are shed by some little word of anger that never should have been said. I'd like to tell you a story of a family I once knew. We'll call them Mary and William and their little daughter Sue. Now Mary was just a plain mother and Bill, well, he was the usual dad. They had their little family quarrels like everybody else, but neither one really got mad. But then one day something happened, it was nothing of course. But one word led to another and the last word led to a divorce. Now here were two grown-up people who failed to use common sense. They strengthened their own selfish pride at little Sue's expense. You know, she didn't ask to be brought to this world to drift from pillar to post. But a divorce never stops to consider the ones it hurts the most. There'd be a lot more honest loving in this wicked old world today if just a few parted parents could hear little Sue say,

0: Hank, I've heard you and Miss Audrey do a lot of songs together. I guess I've heard most of them, but I think that's the best yet. Have we got time for another song?
1: I think maybe we have here, Ralph. A good old time hymn. I know all you folks have heard it. Sing along with us. Join in on it. When God

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While I've clowned around a lot, well, I've found what hits the spot. If I've something good to give, I want to give it. Now those censors say I'm naughty and no dice. But I've heard it said, what's naughty can't be nice. It's not what I say, it's the way that I say it. That's all, brother, that's all. It's not what I play, but the way that I play it. That's all, brother, that's all. Now maybe they'd picture me as little Snow White.

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It's not what I sell, but the way that I sell it. That's all, brother, that's all. They'd have me play that little girl, all dressed in red. I'd make a good Red Riding Hood, somebody said. But should they find me with a wolf in my grandmother's bed? That's all, brother, that's all. Now please don't misunderstand me. I take much of what they hand me. Though it cramps my style, I'll never be defeated. 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While my sense of friends are turning both thumbs down, just like Minnie, I'll still kick that gong around. It's not what I wear, it's the way that I wear it. That's all, brother, that's all. It's not what I share, but the way that I share it.

0: fairy prince can play games with me. That's all, brother, that's all. It's not what I know, it's the way that I know it. That's all, brother, that's all. It's not what I show, but the way that I show it. That's all, brother, that's all. They'd have me portray that maiden so sweet, the goody with the mortgage due and little to eat. But should I call the butcher boy to bring me some meat? That's all, brother, that's all.
1: American Sportsman's Lincoln Jug Band, welcome to a warm round of applause, spanking our gang.

U.S. mail, because I was born in a Missouri town on a Sunday morning. Now, Missouri just happens to occupy a place in the Midwestern portion of this here United States. Now, that's a matter of fact, buddy, and you know it well. So I just call myself the U.S. mail. That's M-A-L-E, son. That's me. Now, I said all that, and I'll say all this. I've been watching the way you've been watching my miss. For the last 3 weeks, you've been hot on her trail. You kind of upsetting this U.S. mail. You touch her once with your greasy hand. I'm going to stretch your neck like a long rubber band. She's wearing a ring that I bought her on sale that makes her the property of this U.S. mail. Better not mess with the U.S. mail, my friend. The U.S. mail gets mad. He's going to do you in. If you know what's good for yourself, son, you better find somebody else, son. Don't tamper with the property of the U.S. mail. All right, do you read me? Hit it. Through the rain and the heat and sleet and the snow, this U.S. mail is on his toes. So quit watching my woman, cause that ain't wise. Soon you'll be watching my fist heading right for your eyes. Yeah, I catch you around my woman, champ. I'm gonna leave your head about the shape of a stamp. Kinda flattened out. So you'll do well to quit playing games with this U.S. mail. Better not mess with the U.S. mail, my friend. The U.S. mail gets mad, he's gonna do you in. If you know what's good for yourself, son, you better find somebody else, son. Don't tamper with the property of the U.S. mail. All right, boys, put some meat on. Get that chili dip. That's it. Kick it. Now. I'm going to tell you like it is, son. I catch you messing on that woman of mine. I'm going to lay one on you. You talking to the U.S. mail, the American U.S. mail.

0: Oscar's coming down from Pomona.
1: Yes. Well, it's related. All these things tie in here at Lost Discs Radio, and we don't even try half the time. That's the thing about it. Sure, Oscar and the Majestics with that. I can't explain, you know, from The Who, you know, covering The Who there. Who were they covering, Doc? The Who.
2: I don't know.
1: That's right. Guy in a sloppy drums, you know. Before that, of course, we were spinning Dickie Doo and the Don'ts off of Swan Records label, and it was a Nini Nana Nunu thing. That was a request from Dennis Rock.
2: Nice.
1: That's not funny. Don't make a joke about that.
2: I didn't.
1: All right. I'm just saying. He wanted to, you know. Now, speaking of things that people want to hear.
2: Yeah, right.
1: Here's one that you were talking about, Diane. This is,
2: oh, yeah.
1: Every once in a while, we get to pick out records to play just because we want to play them.
2: Right.
1: You know? Yeah. What's that, Tom Petty? Tom Petty has some song about, "There Goes the Last DJ."
2: Yeah, that's a new one.
1: Plays what he wants to play.
2: Right.
1: Says what he wants to say.
2: Yep.
1: It's like you and me, man.
2: Sort of.
1: We're out there living the dream.
2: We are, man.
1: So, well, sort of living the dream. We just don't get paid for it.
2: We think we are, at least.
1: No one ever gets paid for living their dream, you know, right. But sometimes you can live the dream, you know, on spec.
2: Be careful. Remember the last time we said that we got a dollar in the mail?
1: Working for scale. Here we go. Let's do it. Some stuff that Doc wanted to hear, and why not, since we're in the garage there with Oscar and the Majestics, we're going to dig a little thing from the leaves tonight on Lost Discs Radio.

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1: 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It's what's happening. 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
0: 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That's what I say.
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1: What? 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
1: What? I said it right.
3: Sure. And well, here we are at the Lost Discs Radio Show. Don't forget, we were digging the Electric Prunes there. You know, it was Dave the Undercomer that wanted to hear the Electric Prunes. We were playing the Great Banana Hoax.
0: Yep.
3: Okay, calm down. We're playing the Great Banana Hoax from the Electric Prunes. And before that, it was the Leaves with Hey Joe.
0: That was going out to my friend, Rockin' Oates.
3: Yeah.
0: He wore a t-shirt one time that said Rock and Roll on it. And his name was Oates, so we started calling him Rocket Oates.
3: Give it up for
0: Rock
3: Oates.
0: Roll.
3: Give it up for Oates.
0: Oates.
3: Yeah, all right. That's what's happening here. Hey, folks, email us, lostdiscsradio@yahoo.com. 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It's P.O. 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

gonna break a ball signifying, oh, somebody's gotta go. Jack gives wife $2 to go downtown and gives the market, got down the street. And old George stopped her

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1: No! Shut up!
2: Think of the microphone as a pipe of a fixed size. Let us say 6 inches in diameter.
3: I'm fixed, man.
2: Such a pipe can accommodate just a certain flow of water, and if a greater amount is suddenly forced into it, there is crowding. Just the same thing happens with the microphone. When an overplus of voice is forced into it, there is a crowding of waves, and the result is a poor quality at the reception end.
4: Well, I'm glad that we know more than that.
5: This is Les Thompson, and here's the big number one on the Boss 30.
6: A beautiful voice in the broadcasting studio may be anything but beautiful when it issues from the loudspeaker in the home in the suburbs.
5: Hi, lots of fun being a breast massager. I'm talking with your voice down low like this. The American flag flies high tonight over all the actors pretending to be newscasters all over this great land of ours. 10-4, Lawrence.
7: We'll say anything for money.
5: Anything for money, right? Anything. Right. Yep.
7: Well.
4: Yes, what were you going to say?
7: That's Radio Silence Day.
4: Radio Silence Day, which you are commemorating.
7: I'm commemorating.
5: Hi, I'm Les Thompson, and here's the big number one on the Boss 30.
7: Hey, you got it, Jack. Can't.
4: I'm just trying to see how fast Earl is.
5: Hi, lots of fun being a radio disc jockey. And a breast massager, too. Here's the flag fly. Oh, no.
4: Stop me. Stop me.
7: Stop
4: Let's
7: it.
4: See. I'll think of something else to say.
8: Hey. Thank you, Bob.
7: By the way, this breast massage book is endorsed by the following stars.
5: It's a great book.
7: Ida Lupino, Dorothy Lamour,
4: Betty Grable,
7: Martha Ray,
4: Joan Bennett,
5: Martha Ray,
4: Peggy O'Neill,
7: George Redpath.
4: George Redpath?
7: Lucille Colk. Harry H. Reese.
5: Harry Hanslinger.
7: Gio Rita.
4: Lucille Colk.
7: Terry Hunt.
4: Wow.
9: Who are all those people?
4: Those are the stars.
7: Who are those people?
9: Who are those people?
7: A couple of them are female impersonators.
4: My goodness, there. I just turned to a page of pictures.
7: Oh, my God. Pictures of real breasts.
4: And read some of the exercises.
7: The shoulders.
6: Throw your shoulders back.
4: Read the name of the loosener. Look at the loosener.
7: Oh, look at the
4: abdomen. She's not bad. The loosener.
9: Yeah, the loosener. Yeah.
7: Loosener's
9: Loosener brothers.
7: Yeah, right.
9: Yeah, that's their little daughter.
7: Oh, the shoulders. The shoulders that droop or that are awkwardly carried are going to affect the positions of the breasts.
4: Her positions are...
7: The snapper. A vigorous...
4: I snapped you.
7: The schnocker. Oh, look at this. Take these two little...
4: There's the circular.
7: Oh, there's
4: the... And the alternator.
7: And there's the chester.
4: And the pectoral.
7: Hi, chester. Oh, hit me in the leg again. The side
9: Miss
7: elbow.
9: Miss Wilson!
7: My God, you've been controlling your bus again, Miss Wilson.
2: Singers, do you want to test your breast control?
10: Two girls for every boy.
2: Try this plan. When you take a bath, lie face down in the tub. But with the mouth out of the water, and take a long breath.
11: Damned hard cheese, sir.
9: Yes,
2: Then begin to let the breath escape.
4: Are we on the air?
11: Yes, we're just unplugged.
7: Oh, good. Hey, listen, on the new amplifier we have, you get the radio when you turn it on, by the way.
11: I get that on my telephone.
7: You get that on your telephone. Yeah. We get it on our amplifier.
9: It's KDA1.
11: I live directly under KDA1, and they have to put...
9: that's what I get off my amp, too.
11: They have to put noise suppressors. The telephone company brought me these little noise suppressors. There we go. To put into them, the guy put them into the telephone. Otherwise, all you can hear is K-Day. It's incredible.
9: Yeah,
11: they are suing the radio station. The phone company is

0: 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Oh. You ready for that?
1: Oh, we're getting feedback.
2: Those earphones are too loud.
3: Well, okay. I see we're ending the show in the same spirit of technological inefficiency that we started it.
0: And that's
3: again
0: true.
3: This week.
0: Next week, it's going to only be half the Fire Sign Theater hour.
3: Oh, yes.
0: We should announce that
3: Phil Prongin is going to New York to become a movie star, which we've warned him about repeatedly.
0: That's right.
3: And he finally succeeded in doing it. Oh, Peter. Oh, wow. My earphones, man. Now I can't hear anything.
0: Very confusing.
3: No, you'll see it when it flashes red, that little red light comes.
0: There
3: you
0: go. That's it.
3: Yes. And David is going to go up north and travel around, I guess, and look at things, right?
0: Right. I'm going to travel. I'm going to try to drive up north of San Francisco, up to Mendocino County and so forth, and not go on the freeways.
3: Oh, really?
0: Interesting experiment.
4: Yeah.
0: And
4: stay off the freeways.
0: We're going to take bicycles. We've got a bike rack on the bark of the back and the bark
1: bike
0: of the car.
1: Rack on the bark of the rock.
0: Rawr, rawr, rawr.
1: Well, good luck.
0: And we're going to put the bikes on the back of the car, and we're going to get on the American highway. Yes, friends, just driving along in the little Volkswagen. It'll be a great, great deal of fun, and we'll give you weekly reports here on the Firesign Theater Radio Hour. There he goes again. He's going out. See, there he goes. He's now going out the other side. No, it's this little musician. No, now he came back in. It's just his little, Irishman.
5: The flag flies in stereo tonight.
0: Yes. There's a leprechaun in my left ear. Here he comes.
6: Is that it? Are we,
0: Is that it? What?
6: Are we what? Are we rolling, Bob?
0: Are we rolling, Bob? No, we're not. Now we're rolling.
6: Now we're rolling.
0: Yes, there we are.
7: The forgetful professor left his hotel room and discovered he'd left his umbrella behind. He went back to get it and found that the room had been taken already. Through the door, he heard sounds. Whose little baby are you? Your little baby. And whose little hands are these? Your little hands. And whose little feet are these? And whose little knees? And whose little... When you get to the umbrella, said the professor through the door, it's mine.
0: Well, is that the Borneo Times again?
4: No, that's the India.
8: Nowhere else on the West Coast are they telling Indian jokes.
0: No, definitely not.
8: This is definitely...
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6: Sunday!
9: Orange County International Speedway!
6: Hey, I have some more of this international.
9: The big ones, the methadrine injected fuelsters, the funny cars, the little guys, people running all over the track.
6: Oh, coming here with the sweet smell of nitromethane. Sunday!
9: Who cares?
5: Oh, hi, this is Les Thompson, and here's the big number one on the Boss 30.
6: There were some riddles.
0: Well, it's been a great show.
6: I'm looking forward to it. Do we have time?
3: You've got time for everything.
6: Oh, the riddles.
3: Why don't you talk into the microphone?
6: We got 4 minutes. Can I have a cigarette?
10: I will be
11: at the Essex House in New York.
10: Essex House?
11: Yes.
10: Is that one of those big buildings?
11: Yeah, near the Plaza.
3: That's one of those buildings.
11: Right.
3: You can't miss it.
10: If you want to write Phil in New York, by the way, okay.
11: Care of the,
10: Phil Proctor, care of the Essex House,
11: Central
10: New York.
11: Park West. 160 Central Park South.
10: Send him large, heavy things.
11: Right, anything that I have to carry back.
10: Anything that he has to carry back.
11: Yeah.
10: Send him like an old Enco sign or something.
5: Yes, at Famous Artists Training School.
10: Right.
5: You can learn art, literature, drama, radio disc jockeying.
11: Sorry? Potted Picaras. Charas has been the prerogative of a lot of our sadhus for many centuries. Ganja is traditionally used in pakoras at weddings in our society. At Holi, milk is drunk with marijuana in it. So you can hardly say drugs are a typically bad Western innovation. And the culpable effects of LSD are no worse than the escapism of Bombay glossies on drain-piped village youth. Yes, that's what it says, on drain-piped village youth. Yes, you do see us at art galleries, film festivals, and cricket matches. A lot of us are painters in our own right. We have seen a fair amount of avant-garde films and even made a few, and we do play reasonable cricket from the public school backgrounds you so dislike. We also have a sense of sportsmanship instilled into us that does not require us to burn down a stadium if we disagree with the umpire. It goes on and on about loving our country.
4: Things must be confusing in India just like they're confusing
11: exactly the same. These are students, see?
4: It's the Western confusion.
11: We get good jobs, yes, but not through cram papers. We put our decadent Western ideas into our jobs and seem to export more for our country than a lot of undertakings. Don't knock our education. Rather advocate that the other part is brought up to a standard. See, it's the educated young people versus the uneducated older people, I guess, who, you know, say that they're causing
4: the
11: trouble.
4: Uneducated younger people.
11: That's right.
4: Versus burn down stadiums when you don't agree with them, so you better
12: what about the honkies?
11: Right.
12: Yeah,
4: it's the same.
3: I'll still bet India's a lot better in here, man, as far as, like, walking down the street.
4: Think so?
3: You know, oh, yeah, because, look, I was looking out my window the other day, and that guy almost nearly got killed right in front of my house.
4: Did he out on the freeway?
3: Right, man. Yeah, right on the freeway.
13: Oh. Hi, everybody, this is Red Foster. It's the wildest show and dance ever tonight at the Retail in Buena Park. On one great show, see the lively ones. Retail regulars Eddie and the Showman and our special guest artist, the fantastic Righteous Brothers. The Righteous Brothers, the little Latin Loopy Lou and their latest hit. Tonight at the Retail Ports Auditorium located at Stanton Progressive, one block east of Knoxbury Farm in Buena Park. The lively ones, Eddie and the Showman and the Righteous Brothers. Look for the spotlight tonight. Be there or be square.
14: One down.
15: I'm Les Thompson, and here's the big number one on the Vox 30. Reb Foster, man.
14: Was that Reb?
15: Yeah, be there or be square, right.
14: Be there or be square.
15: Right, it's a fairly
14: arcane hobby, the collection of old radio commercials.
15: Right.
14: Yeah, right. But right on, Daddy.
15: Really good.
11: Okay.
14: Citizen Arcane.
11: For next week, I want you to...
15: 7:59, boys, on the big top 30.
11: For next week, I want you all to think about these and write in funny riddles. What smells most in a bakery? When is a cap like a mountain? When are socks like mice? Why is a musician odd? What is a spoilt brat? What bird can lift the heaviest weight? What tree does everybody carry in the hand? What must you add to 9 to make it 6? When does the letter K like a rest? When does a caterpillar improve in behavior?
15: And next the big week, fire sign question of the week.
11: Forward. Yes.
15: What is reality?
11: Right. I'll be answering that from the East Coast next Sunday. I'll phone in sometime during the show. Can I do that?
4: Sure. All right. If I am anywhere,
11: we'll have an East Coast and a West Coast report from both major cities.
4: That's wonderful. Say hello to Tuesday Weld.
11: I certainly will.
4: Right.
11: On
4: say hello
11: Monday,
4: to my
11: as a matter of fact.
4: Tuesday Weld.
11: Yeah. Yeah?
4: As you know.
11: Right.
4: So,
11: okay.
4: So one that doesn't fall apart under hard use.
16: That's right. Under hard cheese. Even.
4: Under hard cheese, true.
11: Right. And next week you'll probably hear the record.
4: Yes,
11: which would be great,
4: so.
11: You know.
4: I'll see you in a couple of weeks, friend.
15: It's 8 o'clock, 8:01 now on the big box.
16: It's all over.
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0: was a weasel, but a friend was a strip. I'm just a cat for that cool kid.
1: She said you look a lot like
0: Comrade Twitty. 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

0: ready for the slandered opinions of America's one-sided detective, Nick Danger. First Eye.
1: This is Nick Danger reporting. Why be fair? Yeah, that's right. Let's just come right out and say it. Where does it say that life's supposed to be fair? What book outlines the eternal concept of fairness? You can't name it, because it doesn't exist. Why should you take my word for it? It isn't fair, you say? Right, my point exactly. My show, my point. Now, you'll just have to suffer through this or turn off your radio, get it? Of course, if you turned off your radio, you'd sever your fragile link with what you think of as reality, but I ain't gonna worry about that. Because it all reminds me of the chilling little caper I like to

0: call. The case of you having to do what I tell you to do, or you'll have to turn off your radio to shut me up. Yeah, it was a dangerous adventure, and in paperback, too. And if you think I'm making this up as I go along, well, it really happened. See, I was sitting in my plant-filled Santa Monica architect-designed office, that is workspace, when there was a knock on the... my secretary's receptionist buzzed through. "Nick," she said. "Yeah, baby," I replied. "I'm going out to lunch," she murmured. "No, you're not," I said, unfairly. "You're going to work right through lunch." "Nick," she said submissively. "Yeah," I said, backed off on the unfairness a little bit. "Work is lunch, Nick." And she hung up. Gee, I was stumped. Dixie had come up with a philosophical bon mot, and I didn't get it. Didn't seem fair somehow.
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In the hustle of today, we're all inclined to miss little things that mean so much. A word, a smile, a kiss. When a woman loves a man, he's a hero in her eyes. And a hero he can always be if he'll just realize. She may be weary. Women do get weary. Wearing the same shabby dress. And when she's weary, try a little tenderness. You know she's waiting, just anticipating things she may never possess. While she's without them, try a little tenderness. It's not just sentimental. She has her grief and care, and a word that's soft and gentle makes it easier to bear. You won't regret it. Women don't forget it. Love is their whole happiness. It's all so easy. Try a little tenderness.

0: I was a hero in my neighborhood because I had a hernia. Now, isn't that beautiful? To have a hernia and be a hero. The ball went down the sewer. And you know how heavy a sewer cover is. This weighs about 400 pounds. I went over and I said, let me pick up the sewer cover because Fat Albert's got to go down in the sewer. So I reached down with my finger and picked that sewer cover up. And I was hauling it. And it was really heavy. And all of a sudden, right here, the thing went... And it came out. And everybody was standing around, looked at it and said, hey, man, something jumped out of you. And I looked at it and it was just jumping out. I said, yeah. And Fat Albert said,
1: hey, you got something jumping out your skin, man.
0: And so I put the thing down and it went back. Whoop. So they said, do that trick again. And Fat Albert said,
1: hey, do that trick again.
0: And I picked it up and the thing said, the guys were all around me, man. Fat Albert said,
1: So this looking guy doing his thing.
0: So we're walking. Anybody that came up to us said,
1: hey, watch guys do your thing.
0: I said, boom. And they went, oh, guys could do a trick. And I went home and I said, hey, Mom, you want to see me do a trick? I pulled my shirt up and I said, yeah. And my mother went. Mothers don't understand tricks or nothing like that. My mother called the doctor and I had to go to the doctor. And she said, he's got a hernia, I think. So the doctor said, well, let me take a look at it. So I was proud to show it to him. He said, let me see it. I said, okay. And the doctor passed out. So I've never seen one like that in my life. I said, well, can I keep it? Because all the fellas loved me because of that. I went to the hospital and they operated on me. When you wake up in the hospital, as soon as you come from surgery, they always make you go to the bathroom. Get up, let's go to the bathroom. Because that's a sign of life.
2: Okay, you have to go to the bathroom.
0: I got up out the bed, and I didn't know that they sewed my leg to my stomach. I tried to stand up straight, and every time I did, my leg went up with me. I said, I can't walk like this. I'm going to the bathroom. And it's very difficult to go to the bathroom when you're in this position. So I went home. But that's where heroes come from. Any kind of neighborhood you live in, there's anything you can do. And pretty soon I had the whole neighborhood doing it. Everybody's just going around lifting up sewer lids. And when Fat Albert got one, he knocked down 5 buildings. There's a boy, Fat Albert got a hernia, so do them buildings.

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and gentlemen, once again, good evening. And welcome to Jazz Corner of the World. Blue Note Records, a exclusive recording star. Art Blakey and his Jazz Messengers. We're going to get started now. I want you to get together and give him a nice round of applause. How about a nice hand for Art Blakey? Everybody, come on. Everybody. Art Blakey.

0: little faster, yes.
1: Faster, yeah. It's a lot slower.
2: See, I'd have F sharps. I was trying to see the F sharps.
1: That's why I had to take one.

These men have receptions, Matlock, A50632, and Bat Shelter, A39879. They have receptions.

Which I think brings me to my main conclusion here, and that is that I got married. That's the biggest thing that happened to me over the last... Yeah, I got married for the second time, incidentally. I should have known something was wrong with my first wife. When I brought her home to meet my parents, they approved of her, you know, but my dog died, is what happened. I gotta be careful what I say about her publicly, because she's suing me. I don't know if you read that in the paper or not, but I'm getting sued because I made a nasty remark about her, and she didn't like it. She lives on the Upper West Side of Manhattan, and she was coming home late at night, and she was violated. That's how they put it in the New York paper. She was violated. And they asked me to comment on it. And I said, knowing my ex-wife, it probably was not a moving violation. Let me tell you how I met my second wife, which is really romantic. I read an article in Life magazine saying there was a sexual revolution going on college campuses all over the country, and I re-registered at New York University to check it out, because I used to go there years ago. I was a history of hygiene major at NYU, and I was thrown out of college, and when I was thrown out, I got a job. My father had a grocery store on Flatbush Avenue in Brooklyn, and he hired me to work for him. I was a delivery boy for my father. It was the first job, and I unionized the workers, and we struck and drove him out of business. He's always been touchy about it. Now, when I went back to school, suddenly everybody wanted to fix me up with women. And I have had a very bad history with blind dates. But you must not misunderstand me. I believe that sex is a beautiful thing between two people. Between five, it's fantastic. And I was very depressed about that for a long time. I was going to kill myself, but as I said, I was in a strict Freudian analysis, and if you kill yourself, they make you pay for the sessions you miss, you know? So I accept this date. First blind date in years. I go to a four-floor walk-up, and I knock on the door, and this girl comes to the door, and she is absolutely beautiful, but really terrific. Great long blonde hair, and a short skirt, and boots, and a sleeveless jersey, and she's packed into it. And when I see a girl that beautiful, I want to cry or write a poem, jump on her. I'm very sensitive, you know. And she asked me what I want to do, and I am not a swinger. Now, my idea of a big evening is to go down to the corner rotissimat and watch the chickens revolve. You know? I take her to a party on McDougal Street in Greenwich Village. We go into a smoke-filled room. And I do not use, you should know this about me too, any sort of consciousness-expanding material. My body will not tolerate that. Either I took a puff of the wrong cigarette at a fraternity dance once. The cops had to get me, you know. I broke two teeth trying to give a hickey to the Statue of Liberty. Party begins to move downstairs, now onto the street, and everybody's playing bongos and guitars, and a cop on horseback comes up to me, and he puts his arm around me. He says to me, are you one of those draft card burners? Immediately, and I said, no, I'm not. I never registered. I don't have a draft card. Meanwhile, the little girl feeds what looks like a cube of sugar to the policeman's horse. The horse showed up at a sit-in in Georgia. Now I decide to strike. I get my date, and I jam her in my Hertz. I have a rented car, which is a flat rate and 12 cents a mile. And in an effort to cut down on the mileage charge, I back up every place. So I'm backing over the George Washington Bridge. Now it's 2 o'clock in the morning, and I get my date back to her apartment, and the two of us are alone, and we're going pretty good. I have to explain this very delicately because it's really tentative. As I
as I am an inordinately passionate man. Volatile. Sensual. In general, a stud. When making love, in an effort to prolong the moment of ecstasy, I think of baseball players. All right, now you know. Now the two of us are making love violently, and she's digging it. I figure I better start thinking of ball players quickly. So I figure it's one out in the ninth, the Giants are up. Mays lines a single to right. He takes second on a wild pitch. Now she's digging her nails into my neck. I decide to pinch hit from a covey. A Lou pops out. Haller singles, Mays holds third. Now I got a first and third situation. Two out, the Giants are behind one run. I don't know whether to squeeze or steal. She's been in the shower for 10 minutes already. This is too, I can't tell you anymore. This is too personal. The Giants won. And I married the girl, incidentally, and had a very good wedding, I would say. Except for my father, who squatted down and did one of those Russian dances, and he tore a leg muscle and froze in that position, you know? Walk down the aisle like that, you know?

I was walking in Savannah, past a church decayed and dim, when slowly through the window came a plaintive funeral hymn. And my sympathy awakened, and a wonder quickly grew, till I found myself embired in a little colored pew. Out front a colored couple sat in sorrow nearly wild. On the altar was a casket, and in the casket was a child. I could picture him while living, curly hair, protruding lips. I'd seen perhaps a thousand in my hurried southern trips. Rose a sad old colored preacher from his little wooden desk, with a manner sort of awkward and countenance grotesque. The simplicity and shrewdness in his Ethiopian face showed the wisdom and ignorance of a crushed, undying race. And he said, "Now don't be weeping for this pretty bit of clay, for the little boy who lived there is done gone and run away. He was doing very finely, and he appreciates your love, but his sure enough father wanted him in that big house up above. The Lord didn't give you that baby by no 100,000 miles. He just think you need some sunshine, and he lent it for a while. And he let you keep and love it till your hearts was bigger grown. And these silver tears you're shedding now is just interest on the loan. Just think, my poor dear Mona's creeping long on sorrow's way. What a blessed picnic this year baby got today. Your good fathers and good mothers crowd the little fella round in the angels' tender garden of the big plantation ground." And his eyes, they brightly sparkle at the pretty things he view, but a tear came and he whispered, "I want my parents too." But then the angels' chief musician teach that little boy a song, says if only they be faithful, they'll soon be coming long. So my poor detached mourners, let your hearts with Jesus rest, and don't go to criticizing the one what knows the best. He have give us many comforts, he's got the right to take away. To the Lord be praised and glory, forever let us pray.

Hi there. Just reminding everyone that the next band is at 78 RPM, so kindly get up and change your turntable to 78. Thank you.

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1: Ladies and gentlemen of the radio public, tonight, Athletes in Action, the heaviest show you'll ever see, gladly gives up its time for this special Hollywood Report.
2: In the beginning, there was nothing. Mesquite-covered hills sloping down to an arid plain. A few arroyos, dust dry most of the year, rushing with water after the rare winter storms. Deer and coyotes came to drink. Indians shunned it as unfit to sustain life. The Spaniards came and went. It was a passing through place, a way station between the Pueblo of Los Angeles and the mission settlements northward on the El Camino Real. The first house was built of adobe by Don Thomas Urquides in 1853. Farmers began to arrive in the 1870s, attracted by the temperate climate.
3: Got pretty good ground over here.
2: One of the early settlers was Horace H. Wilcox from Topeka, Kansas. His wife was entranced by the new surroundings, which reminded her of the summer residence of a friend in Chicago. She gave it the same name, Hollywood.
4: From Hollywood North, it's good hello, afternoon, or morning, dear friends. Now let's take a trip with Zip all the way to Sweden. Please step into Sweden. We have a plane just ready for a trip. Two tickets, please. One for me and one for my little dog, Zip. We come to a farm as quick as you please. It's a real place for Zip to play with other dogs and pigs and geese and have oatmeal for breakfast every day. Would you like to live here with your pup? The castle has towers and a moat. If you get home when the bridge is up, you have to use a boat. Stockholm is a great big city. It's no place for dogs to roam, but it really seems a pity to leave little Zip at home.
5: Now let's leave a little Zip at home and go down to Gustav's
4: Castle. If you are a tourist today, you may like to ride a bus. Would you rather play? Come along with us. Here we are, taking the canal trip. Right through the country we sail. The locks make a deep impression on Zip.
6: Can I have some more locks?
4: Look at him wagging his tail and eating the locks. Where there is a sea, there are daring and sturdy fishermen, too. Here they come with herring.
7: That's not a herring, that's my wife.
4: And Zip is saying, pew. The Dalkula's home is right below. We land the plane and in we go. While Zip plays shepherd all day long, we go a-wandering, singing a song.
8: Further north, if it were winter again, we just put on our skis and pay a visit to the men who are busy felling trees.
4: But there is still much more to be done. While summer still is fair, we shall see the land of the midnight sun and greet the people there. This is the land of the Laps, you know.
6: Come and sit on my lap.
4: And a new home of the reindeer, too. Much there is for you to see, and oh, so much for a Zip to do. Well, we're not going to the North Pole now, for here's the line where Sweden ends. We board the transatlantic plane and bow and wave goodbye to our Swedish friend.
9: Senor, we are going to Cuba.
10: Straight home did Zip and his master ply, and now we bid you all.
4: From Hollywood North, good hello, afternoon or morning, dear friends.
11: Dear.
6: Certainly, it's wonderful.
11: That's wonderful, Brother Rasmussen.
4: Thank you very much.
11: That was a very good trip you are having.
12: Gee, there's some swell news today in the Hollywood paper.
13: Hey, Jumpin' Joe, tell us about it.
12: There's a wonderful picture here, Phil. I don't know if you see that.
11: The toothpick
12: this
11: factory.
12: This woman here, you see this one here?
13: Oh, she's surrounded by rubble.
12: Yeah, this is sitting there's a Russian woman, and she's sitting in the rubble that's left of her home there. It says, unfortunately, that
11: must be worth a lot of money.
12: What, this picture?
11: Those rubles.
12: Oh, the rubles, yeah. It's not a lot worth of money now to the insurance company.
11: Yeah.
12: She says she's sitting beside the ruin of her house in Sylmar. It was knocked down by a bulldozer that went to a wrong...

0: Oh, I don't know if he was on the radio. I read it in the newspaper.
1: Throat's on the radio, that's who, I believe.
0: Throat was on television. His voice was on television.
2: It wasn't
1: his voice. You mean you had to watch him on the radio?
0: Well, you watch people talking to him, and you watch the little
1: seems
0: box.
1: Seems pretty astounding.
0: Came out of.
1: I thought it was him, though.
0: Did it sound
1: I
0: like...
1: see him all the time, though, you know. Oh, yes, we see him in the reflections, you know, on the glasses and in the windows.
3: I could see him smiling.
1: Smile, yes. See me smile? Yes.
0: The little men go up here.
1: Yes.
0: That's right. Well, we're going to try to contact him tonight.
2: You can't reach him.
0: Yeah, we know where he is, and we're going to...
2: Nobody knows where he is. I know where he is because I'm Dr. Zombie. And I'm psychic. I'm one of the people that the Russians hired to just walk around Washington, D.C. and look into the secret vaults of my mind. I know secrets that people don't even know about, for example.
0: So if you're so smart, why didn't you know where all those bombs were this week?
2: Well, I wasn't working that day.
0: Oh, I see.
2: I can't work all the time. It's bad for my nerves.
0: It is. It's bad for your mind, too. You lose your mind that way. Is this your mind over here, Mom? Here. There
4: it looks all right to me.
0: Yeah, it'll be
4: it okay. Looks like a fine degree of mind.
2: I knew you were going to do that. That's why I didn't laugh, because I read your mind. And nothing's funny for me anymore now that I can read minds, because I know what everybody's going to say. So I see the joke ahead of time, and I laugh before they say it, and that embarrasses them, and so they get angry, so nobody ever says anything funny to me.
0: Are you a graduate of the Colorado School of the Mind?
2: No. I knew you were going to say that.
0: Oh.
4: Are you working for the Secret Service?
2: That's funny. I knew you were going to say that, too.
4: Yeah?
2: Well, it's no secret. No, I'm working for the Russians.
4: You are?
2: Yeah, I'm working for the Russians. I just walk around buildings and look inside vaults like Superman. And I give them all the secrets, for example, things that they never knew before.
3: Are you well paid for this?
2: No, I do. I'd be a traitor if I was paid.
0: You just do it on spec.
2: I do it on spec. I'm looking for something bigger. As long as I'm not paid, as long as I'm an amateur, I figure that I won't get busted.
1: Excuse me. Yes. Are you the man that invented the method for getting air to the moon when we get up there to live in God's great city, which he's constructing for us even now?
2: I'm not him, but I know him.
1: You'd probably know what I'm going to say.
2: Yes, I know. Go ahead and say it, because you could say it better than I can. I don't have much of a memory. I'm only psychic. I know what you're going to say, but then I forget.
1: I see, yes.
0: That's probably protective, you know.
1: You're the man that invented the long garden hose to the moon to get the air up there. Well, now, look. You can tell me that... let me ask you this. Is a great city being constructed at this moment... which is called God's dwelling place in heaven.
2: Yes. Well, there is such a place being built now, but the problem is that they started building it at the wrong address. They bulldozed down this lady's house, and she came out and said, what are they doing? And this guy said, I'm building God's kingdom, and she said, you've got the wrong address.
1: This is terrible.
2: Yeah.
1: Charles Throat is no doubt responsible for this.
2: He owns all the bulldozers.
1: Yes, he does, doesn't he? And all the bulls, too.
5: Ever since bulldozer liberation, there have been a lot of those... gay bulldozers around.
2: Yeah.
0: Gay blades.
2: Those are the homosexual lawnmowers that are voting now, you know.
0: Yeah, right. Blades and bulldozers, too.
2: Yeah, right. They got the vote. The flies and the lawnmowers have the vote. And Throat owns them all. He owns all the planes that carry all the bulldozers. And he owns all the radio stations.
0: He's got this one. Closets filled with film, I understand, too. Negatives and positives.
2: He's got both.
0: Yeah, uplifting movies and real downers, real bummers from the 30s. Black and white stuff.
4: I wanted to ask you, Mr.
2: Zombie.
4: Mr. Zombie.
2: Dr.
4: Zombie. I wanted to ask you if at any time you could reveal to us what are the most, the most fun secrets you've ever psychically worked out.
1: What was your most amusing secret?
2: I knew you were going to ask that.
1: Thought you might.
2: Yeah, I knew that. Well,
1: can you remember what I said?
2: No.
1: Oh.
0: Asking
2: well, yes,
1: I don't
2: again.
1: Know. Let's see.
2: Oh, I hear you. Yes, you want to know what you're going to ask me?
1: What's your pet peeve or, your favorite secret?
2: Well,
6: say something, Needlehead.
1: Well, now for heaven, for his sake.
6: Well, he's just sitting there.
1: Well,
6: he keeps seeing... I think
1: why don't
6: he's
1: you
6: faking.
1: Let the? Why don't you let the man... You want to come up into the dock?
6: I'd like to let the man know. I'm going to stay here where it's safe in the dark.
1: You don't want to play, do you?
4: Ever since we invited the audience...
6: I'll play by my rules.

0: Is your name Charles Throat?
1: Never mind.
0: He's not Charles Throat. Charles Throat
1: is the question, the needlehead over there. The great mystic.
0: Okay, wait a minute. Now, Mr. Needlehead. Miss Ox is zombie.
2: Zombie.
0: Mr. Zombie, what you...
3: I'm not offended, because I knew he was going to say it.
0: Yes.
3: Well, my favorite secret was one day I went by the Pentagon. I was performing that night in the Marriott Hotel, which, as you know, is directly across from the Pentagon.
0: Were you doing
1: next to the Bolshoi?
0: The Bolshoi Motel?
3: That's the Bolshoi Motel, which is where the Mexican embassy has moved in next to the president's own.
1: They got magic fingers for tenderizing your beef. Throw your steak on the bed and put in a quarter. Best steak you ever ate. My uncle owns a place. He used to write Ripley's Believe It or Not. You believe me?
0: Yeah.
1: You're a fool.
0: No, I knew you were going to say that.
1: Oh, get on with it.
2: Well, this
3: you know my favorite. It doesn't embarrass me. I protect myself by this psychic, invisible psychic.
0: Invisible I was going to say shyster?
3: Shyster shield, but I don't use that anymore. I'm out of law school. My favorite secret was in the Pentagon, they have all the scores of all the ball games that haven't been played yet.
0: Well, my gosh.
4: This is really something.
2: That's good for passwords and things like that. You know, who won the series in 1982?
3: That's exactly right.
1: The Moon Astros.
2: Is that right, Sergeant? Is that right?
3: Well...
2: No, that wasn't right.
3: The Moon Astros won in 81, and in 82 it was the Yokohama Bombs.
2: Oh.
3: Yeah, which is that group of mutant robots that were playing in Japan.
2: They used to fight fires, right?
3: They used to do a lot of interesting things until they were pensioned off. But I can't answer any more questions.
2: Yes, well, just a second. Engineers and
5: Yes, the call is safe throat? To dial now.
0: Is it Throat?
2: Yeah, apparently it is. We're going to dial him.
0: Oh, my God. Hello, Mr. Throat.
2: No.
0: Hello.
2: No, he's not here. I'm going to dial the number now.
0: Oh, okay.
2: Walter,
0: okay.
2: Just take it easy. It's a rather long area code.
0: That's a long name.
2: On this number.
3: Maybe someone could come in here and spray Walter while we're getting the... getting the number for him. Get him dusted down and turn him on before he goes on.
2: All right, wait a minute here. Okay, let's see if it goes through.
0: Hello.
6: No one is
0: admitted
6: after 1:30.
0: Hello, Charles.
2: Wait a minute, I think there's a problem.
5: This is one of his hotels.
0: Hollywood. Yes, Charles, we're in Hollywood.
6: Mm-hmm.
2: That's not Charles.
0: His voice has changed.
2: Charles? I don't think... Charles?
0: 1-4-2-8. Right.
2: Hello,
0: writing
2: Charles.
0: This down.
2: Yes, I've got it. The phone isn't working.
6: It's
0: been a beautiful experience talking to you, Charles.
7: That sounds like
6: how you.
0: I'm fine.
6: Get all the love you want.
0: Charles, this is Hideo Gump of the Yokohama. Mrs. Throat, could we speak to Charles?
8: Sie werden jetzt ein paar Songs aus einer Oper für Bettler hören. 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

0: Good evening, dear friends. Good evening. Good evening. Good evening, dear friends. Ah, there you are at last. Yes, it's time for Dr. Hideo Zombie and his famous physical culture hour. Doctor, kneel up to the microphone and...
1: Let me get my knees on here. Many, very many boys and even girls of all ages form the habit of handling their sensual organs before they know the harm it will do. Let me tell you some of the results of this terrible practice, which is called self-amusement. A boy who thus handles himself cannot possibly grow up happy, healthy, and strong. This is true for two reasons. The conceptual organs have nerves running to all parts of the body. They also have a great many blood vessels. Whenever these organs are handled, it draws too much blood to them, exciting and inflaming them and leaving other parts of the body without enough blood to nourish them. The nerves, too, carry the inflamed condition from the seminal organs to other parts of the system. It lays the foundation for consumption, paralysis, and heart disease. It weakens the memory and makes a boy careless, stupid, and too lazy to study or even play with any keen enjoyment. It makes the form stooping instead of erect. It makes him narrow-chested and thin, causes the muscles to become flabby so that he cannot excel in outdoor sports.
2: Dear Charles Atlas.
1: And even causes many to lose their minds, and others, when grown, to commit suicide. The results come so slowly that often the victim of self-amusement is very near death before he realizes that he has done himself any harm.
0: However, Doctor, there is a cure for this, as we well know. And here is your friend and agent, Westminster Chimes.
3: It's best if we merely look at ourselves in the mirror in order to ascertain if indeed we are of a healthy physiognomy. The physiognomical signs of a good genius are a straight, erect body, neither over tall nor short, neither fat nor thin.
4: Yeah.
3: The flesh naturally soft, the skin neither soft nor rough, but a medium. The complexion white, verging to a blush of redness. The hair between hard and soft, usually of a brown color. The head and face of a moderate size, the forehead rather high, the eyes manly but clear, of a blue or hazel color, the aspect mild and humane. The teeth are so mixed that some are broad and some are narrow, a subtle tongue, and the voice between intense and remiss, the neck calmly and smooth, the channel bone of the throat appearing and moving, the back and ribs not over fleshy, the shoulders plain and slender, the hands indifferently long and smooth, the fingers long, smooth, and equally distant, the nails white mixed with red and shiny, and the carriage of the body erect in walking. I love you.
0: So you see, dear friends, you too can be cultured physically as well as mentally. Now here's Dr. Sam Sakamoto from Yokohama, Nippon, with a few words of advice from his country as only he could tell it to you.
5: Thank you. Is this on?
0: Yes.
5: Thank you, Dr. Sanchez, Dr. Zombie, and,
3: thank you, too.
5: Mr. Chime, and a special audience. What have I said regarding the effect on health of a boy is a true also of a girl.
1: Right on, Doctor.
5: How unmistakably sad to see a girl who has ignorantly made a shipwreck of that which should be her greatest treasure. Her own growing womanhood.
6: You said it, Doctor.
5: 41-26 at the right. Not only does self-amusement ruin the health and a mind, but it so affects appearance that, as a rule, all one can tell is what is the matter.
2: Yeah.
5: The sign of unmistakable. There will be bloodless rips, the dull, heavy eye, surrounded with a dark ring. The branch, the cheek, the nerveless hand, the short of breath, the old, the faded look, the weakened memory, the silly irritability, and a big, happy smile. These are tell a story. Far too friendly. Thank you. I thank you.
0: Thank you very much, Dr. Sam.
4: Give me, sir.
0: Yes, friends, and one of these
2: what
0: can be yours.
2: About?
0: One of these can be yours, friends. Send only $2 and the top of your hat to the Friedstein Theater Program, bringing physical culture your way each week at this time. The instructions, of course, are clearly printed inside the envelope.
7: I wonder if you could read the,
0: For those of our non-seeing listeners, it fits tightly over your entrance and prevents anything from happening by keeping your husband out.
2: Let me in, Louise. Stop that bird.
0: Just remember, it's useless with friends, relations, or anyone that you aren't closely associated with.
2: I'll just stay
8: George?
2: In the closet here.
8: George Stevens, you stay out of here.
0: Now be sure and always wash your hands before handling it.
2: And
0: remember to hold it up to the light and examine it for holes, because...
2: Come on, baby, come on, baby.
8: This looks like a piece of Swiss cheese. I wonder if this is going to work.
0: Now, it won't work if it has any holes in it. If you find any holes, even little pinpricks, pinpoints, just come back for a new one, send in the old one, and we'll do something with it. Now,
8: let me in!
2: Oh, come on, baby, let me in now.
0: Now, just wait. Squeeze a little bit of jelly or jam or whipped cream or anything.
9: I think I used some of Dr. Bad's brain control jelly.
0: Cut that around the outside.
8: Cut it out, will you?
0: Always use the brain control cream. Never
9: that's
0: substitute.
9: Right, that's the stuff. I knew he was going to say that.
0: Don't use motor oil, even 30 weight.
8: Have you been playing with yourself again? What's the matter with you there? Come on now.
0: Now wait. Insert it. You still have time now. Insert
8: it. Who is that man talking in there, honey?
0: Insert it before anything happens. It's good to get in the habit of putting it in every night.
9: Oh, my God, the brain control jelly's
0: before
9: coming through the
0: anything
9: hole.
0: Can happen.
8: Now, it's me, Whitney. Come on, baby. Open the door now.
0: Leave it in, even if there's nothing going to happen, if you understand what
8: ain't
0: I mean.
8: Nothing's going to happen tonight with you, Whitney.
0: Now,
8: to your home, Mr. Fax.
0: If it's been 4 hours or more
8: baby,
0: since anything
8: leaving.
0: Has happened, why...
8: I'm packing my tail between my legs. I'm going over and visit another vixen. So long, baby. So long.
0: Put some more jelly on it and...
9: Hello, Mrs. Stevens. This is Hilya from next door. You want to play?
8: I can't play tonight.
0: Now remember to cover it completely with the item. You'll feel it at the top of the other thing. And you can tell because it feels like, this may sound silly, ladies, but it feels like the end of your nose.
9: Oh.
0: Run your finger all the way around the end of your nose to make sure that it's completely covered.
8: Hey, what happened to my nose?
0: And then
9: come on out.
0: Press it in. And be sure to wear it in.
8: There you go away, Hilario.
0: When you come to see the doctor.
8: You know you're of another race.
0: Because you know that you're going to have to see the doctor. Because
9: out again to the ball.
0: You're going to have
9: for another ball movement.
0: A baby.
8: Yeah.

was fat, lacked blue eyes and curly hair. He placed her head upon his breast. He pressed the button. He did.

0: me to do it, so I did it.
1: Gonna do something slow. Everybody wants to dance. If you don't, well, I guess you don't.
2: It must be a bloody ground.
0: This one's for Juke Joint. I saw him come in somewhere.

0: I'm here to introduce some people who, if I had an album, I'd have on it. But I don't even play an instrument. But here they are, and they can play them well. Brother Gregory Allman, special guests, Cowboy.
1: Y'all are mighty pretty. I'd like to do one for you called Time Will Take Us.

0: Thank you, thank you, thank you. I'd just like to say before we start off with the concert that to thank you all for coming here. And as you all know, it's a special benefit concert. We've got a good show lined up, I hope so anyway. First part of the concert is going to be an Indian music section. You're going to hear a sitar and sarod duet. And as you realize, the Indian music's a little bit more serious than our music, and I appreciate if you could, thank you. I appreciate if you could try and settle down and get into the Indian music section. So let me introduce on sitar Ravi Shankar. And the master of sarod, Ustad Ali Akbar Khan, sarod. I'm sure you all know Ravi's tabla player, Alaraka. And this evening the drone instrument, the tambura, is being played by Kamala. So I hope you enjoy the concert. Thank you.
1: Tambura.

Friends, as George told you just now, they will be participating in the second part. The first part is going to be us playing for you on the Indian instruments, the Indian music. This is a type of music which needs a little concentrated listening. And I would request you to have little patience. I know you are very impatient to hear your favorite stars who would be in the second part. But we are trying to set the music to this special event, this historical program, which is just not a program as usual, but which has a message. And this is to just make you aware of a very serious situation that is happening. We are not trying to make any politic. We are artists. But through our music, we would like you to feel the agony and also the pain and lot of sad happenings in Bangladesh and also the refugees who have come to India. We'll play a dhun, which means an air or a melody, which is based on a folk tune of Bangladesh. And after that, we'll play a gath, a fast gath in teen thal of 16 beats. Now, as usual, I would request you, my friends, to refrain or stop from smoking while the program is on. Thank you very much. God bless you.

Thank you. If you appreciate the tuning so much, I hope you'll enjoy the playing more. Thank you.

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3: I am Nathan Sugar. As I stood expectantly at the top of the morning noose, and they placed the 10-pound sack over my head, it was thanks only to the sugar in my tea that I had the strength for one last, highly refined quip.
1: I regret that I have but one lump to take for my country.
4: I am Benjamin Sugar, chief strategist for the Confectionery Army. It was I who told sleepy Ether Allen and his band of Vermont sappers, keep feeding them powdered sugar till you see their eyes are white. Ether took my advice, or he didn't, but I went on to my just desserts when one night after dinner, I invented the Philadelphia Mint.
1: Sugar, America's sweetheart, pounding in our blood from 1776, a pound, and up.

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Yeah, I want your life. Yeah. Ah. Yeah, see, the Indians never went through that. The Indians were never war depends. The Indians knew when to die. The Indians would have went, uh-oh, pee-pee hurt. Time to die. Pee-pee hurt. Time to leave tribe. Leave village. Go into the mountains. Talk to the Great Spirit. Pee-pee hurt. Indians knew. They didn't put on the pins and go out on the war path. They fucking knew when to die. Sick of the fucking depends bullshit. Die. Die already. When it's time to go, just go. Fuck. Shit, man. Party when you can. Rock till you drop. That's it. That's the law. Is that the law? That's the law. That's right. Oh, I'm just trying to help, folks. Trying to make it clear for everybody. That's all. And I'm happy. I'm happy to be here myself. I'm happy to be alive.

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0: Gunsmoke, starring William Conrad. The story of the violence that moved west with young America. And the story of a man who moved with it.
1: I'm that man. Dillon, United States Marshal. The first man they look for and the last they want to meet. It's a chancy job, and it makes a man watchful and a little lonely.
2: Can't you find the rent he gets for them rooms? Minding that bed up there don't get no softer.
3: What's that, Chester?
2: I was just telling you, Mr. Dobie, the bed up in number 4 don't have no more give to it than an old McClellan saddle.
3: Well, now, I don't know. What were you doing up there anyway?
2: I seen that drummer pack his duds out of here, so I knowed he wasn't in there no more, so I went on up.
3: You got no right to go in my rooms. No right at all.
2: Well, now, Mr. Dobie, I've been figuring I might take that room someday, and I was just kind of looking it over.
3: Oh, for heaven's sake, Chester, you're talking a lot of foolishness. You can't afford to stay in the dodge house.
2: Well, now, it don't hurt none for a man to think about bettering himself, sir. What in the world is that?
3: Oh, it's a fight. Right outside my hotel.
2: Now, don't upset yourself, Mr. Dobie. You just sit there. I'll go on out.
3: They'll pay any damages. You tell them that.
2: Yeah.
4: All right, old man.
2: Here now.
4: Yeah, old man, I think you better sit down.
5: Here, you young greenhorn.
4: Just quit your jabbering.
5: Here. You leave Charlie B.
4: Yeah, you better mind your own business, Chester.
5: I said move along now. Leave him be.
4: Hey, now, who's you shoving here?
5: Go on.
4: Wait a minute. Okay, Chester, okay, now just simmer down. Don't need to get so hard-nosed.
5: Well, you ought to be ashamed, big fellas like you, pushing an old man around.
6: We didn't mean no harm.
4: We were just trying to get him to stop ragging at us, to quit his talking.
5: It don't make no difference to me what you was trying to do. Go on, get.
6: Getting so you can't walk down the street without he stops you and talks your ear off.
5: I said get.
6: Oh, fool.
7: Oh, come on, get.
5: You hurt, Charlie?
7: No, I ain't hurt. It'd take more than them young buzzards to hurt me.
5: Well, what was they pushing you around for?
7: Oh, I was just trying to tell them something, that's all. Young folks ain't got the gumption to listen when to do them the most good.
5: Well, now...
7: Well, they'd have got shot down easy.
5: Shot? Who's going to shoot them?
7: Well, anybody they draw on, the way they is handling them guns.
5: I didn't hear no shooting.
7: Of course you didn't. There wasn't none. They was talking about a fast draw. They'd have been shot down, sure.
5: Charlie, was you trying to tell them how to do it?
7: Young ones, they just don't listen. You try to tell them, but they just don't listen.
5: Well, now, you just sit there quiet like. They won't bother you no more.
7: Rio Joe would have got both of them before they even slapped the leather the way they was doing it.
5: Yeah, well, sure, Rio Joe would have outdrew anybody, but that goes back a ways, don't it?
7: Young smart Alexei won't listen at all, see? Hey, they kind of winged you in the eye, didn't they?
5: Yeah, I guess maybe they did. There was a few elbows flying around.
7: Well, you better put some beefsteak on it. Man needs his eyesight these days. Seeing's a good part of shooting.
5: Yeah, sure. Well, all right then. You just sit there, Charlie, now, and you let me know if you get bothered some more.
7: Ain't nobody willing to listen no more, no matter how much you got to tell them.
5: I'll see you sometime. Now, you take care of yourself, Charlie.
7: Ain't nobody willing to listen at all.
8: There you are.
9: Thank you, Kitty.
8: Oh, thank you, Kitty.
10: Can't you sit down with us?
8: Maybe. For a few minutes.
9: Ah, good.
8: I gotta check over the whiskey supply with Sam pretty soon.
10: Well, now, I wouldn't want to interfere with that. It'd be a terrible tragedy for Dodge if a saloon ran dry.
9: Yeah, most of these men would rather see the river go dry.
8: Well, you're both sounding pretty high and mighty for a couple of fellas who aren't exactly teetotalers.
10: Oh, just philosophizing, Kitty. Nothing personal.
8: How come Matt's buying you 2 beers, Doc?
10: Because I won 2 games of checkers. That's why. He's slowing up, Kitty. Oh, he's slowing up.
8: Yeah, I've noticed.
9: Oh?
10: Doc? Yeah? You mind if I see you for a minute?
11: Well, sure not, Chester. Sit down.
10: Well, no, thank you. I'm thinking we might go on over to your office.
8: Chester, look at me.
9: Chester?
10: Well, Miss Kitty.
8: But you've got a black eye.
9: Hey, let me see that, Chester. Well, you sure have, and it's a beaut.
12: Yes, sir, I guess it is. Doc, you got something put on it? Man ought to protect his eyesight.
10: Well, it's a little late for that, Chester. You should have ducked.
9: Yeah, where'd you pick that up, Chester?
12: Well, I was just trying to help, that's all. It just don't pay a body to try and do a good deed anymore.
9: What were you trying to help?
12: That old Charlie, what's his name, sits out in front of the Dodge house talking to anybody who listens.
10: Charlie, don't tell me he gave you that eye.
12: No, Doc, no, of course not. A couple of young smart alecks was picking on him, and I mixed in it and come out with this.
9: Yeah, it doesn't look like you accomplished much.
8: Now, stop teasing him, you two. That was a nice thing you did, Chester.
12: Thank you. I'm off all right. But the old coot's bound to get into more trouble.
9: Oh, how's that?
12: Why, he keeps telling folks what they ought to do, and you know, Mr. Dillon, there ain't too many people who want to listen to an old man like him tell them how to draw a gun.
9: Draw a gun?
12: He's always talking about the gunfighters of olden days, and folks get tired of listening to that.
9: Yeah, well, you better not listen either, Chester. You only got one more eye.
8: Now, don't pay any attention to him, Chester. I'll fix that eye up for you.
10: Yes, a little raw meat, Kitty. That's about the best thing.
8: Yeah, and a few less jokes. I never did know what was so funny about a black eye. Come on, Chester.

0: Now, you see, boy, you got to be careful about how you work the barrel. You got to have a good, true barrel on your gun.
1: You sure can whittle nice, mister.
0: Oh, well, boy, it don't take much to do some whittling. All you got to do is have a sharp knife and a remembrance in your hand for what you're making.
1: Well, you got a remembrance for that gun, mister?
0: Oh, my. Like I have for the blaze of the Texas sun on my back. Man, don't forget them things.
1: It don't look like my pa's gun. That part there is different.
0: This here?
1: Yeah.
0: Oh, well, they got newfangled ideas. You don't need no notch in the cylinder to make a good gun.
1: Well, Pa shoots better, I reckon.
0: And ain't nobody needs nothing better than his gun. Why, Rio Joe could hit anything he could see.
1: You know Rio Joe?
0: Yes, I knew him.
1: You see him doing his shooting?
0: Oh, stood right with him.
1: By jingle, mister. Well, you recollect things you could tell me?
0: Well, sure, boy. I recollect real good. I recollect the time down in border country when he faced down three men using a gun like this.
1: Three men? Was they drawn on him?
0: Well, yes, they drawed. But that was the last thing they ever did.
1: It don't seem likely no man could do that.
0: Rio could do it. He is good with a gun. Yeah, real good.
1: Go on, mister. Tell me how he done it.
0: Well, the way it was, Rio was coming along a trail by some cottonwoods.
2: You're still spinning them yarns, old man.
1: You tell me about Rio Joe.
2: Rio Joe. He's telling you about Rio Joe.
1: He stood with him. Ain't that so, mister?
0: Of course that's so.
2: Well, don't listen to him, boy. This here old fool is like to hear himself talk. He never seen a gunfighter like Rio Joe his whole life.
0: Well, I did see him, too.
2: Or if he did, he'd have run so hard and no one have been stopped yet.
1: Well,
2: he just talks so much the whole town's tired of it, boy. You don't want to get took in by an old blowhard.
0: Now, you look here.
2: Rio Joe.
1: Mister?
0: I was telling you straight, boy. You believe me, don't you?
1: Well, can you prove it?
0: I don't know, boy. I don't know.

0: Hey, slide that bottle down this way, will you?
1: Sure, Rat.
0: Well, thanks. Hey, you the two fellas give that Marshall's helper a black eye.
2: Chester? Well, he was asking for it.
1: It weren't none of his business.
0: You know, first I thought the old man gave it to him.
2: Old Charlie? Yeah. All he does is talk.
0: Oh, he sure does that, though, don't he?
1: Yeah. You think nobody else knowed how to draw a gun?
0: Yeah. Him and Rio Joe.
2: Well, he don't even wear a gun.
1: No, he don't. I ain't never seen him draw. He just talks about it.
0: Yeah. It don't seem like a fella talks that much ought to back his play.
2: Old Charlie ain't got no play to back.
0: Might be mighty interesting to put it up to him.
1: What you mean?
0: Yeah. Mighty interesting.
2: What are you aiming at?
0: I just got me a smart idea how to get rid of that old man.
1: Wait a minute, Raff. He ain't done nothing bad enough to get shot for.
2: No.
0: Who's talking about shooting? Well, I ain't.
2: You said get rid of him.
0: Sure I did, and it'll work. And all you got to do is just call his bluff.
1: How's that?
0: Well, get him out in the street and tell him he's got to face up to one of us, or else keep his mouth shut and leave town.
2: Huh? Yeah, that'd be calling him all
0: right. He sure ain't gonna draw.
1: No, not a talker like him.
0: That'd be nothing for him to do but get. Come on, let's go fetch him.
2: Tonight?
0: Sure, tonight. Right now, ain't no reason to sleep on it. Come on.

0: Now, wait a minute.
1: Hey, keep your voice down.
2: Yeah, we got something to show you outside.
0: But it's the middle of the night.
3: Well, it ain't gonna make much difference, old man.
4: There. I drag him right out in the middle of the street.
0: You're not man enough to free up together to get away with this.
2: What you're talking?
0: You ain't got enough guts to water a shotgun with you.
2: I thought we was gonna shut him up, Rast.
3: He sure is making a lot of noise for old man standing around in his drawers.
0: Bunch of yellow bellies dragging a man from his bed. You just give me a chance to get at you.
3: We're giving you a chance, old man.
0: Down in Texas, we just strung you up.
3: Oh, you've been talking mighty big for a man that don't wear no gun.
0: Yeah, and you're lucky I don't.
3: Well, now, we'll just see about that. We're going to give you one.
0: Huh?
3: We're going to see just how much you learn from Rio Joe.
0: You can't do that. Here, let go.
4: Right now. Let me throw here. Let me throw.
5: Let him go.
1: Oh, Marshal, we was just having some fun with him.
5: Let him go.
3: He sure needed the lesson.
5: He doesn't need any lessons from you. Go on now, get away from here.
3: Well, there ain't no call to get rough about it, Marshal. Somebody had to shut the old man up.
5: You listen to me. I find you pestering him again, I'll be rough in a way you're gonna really understand. Now, you go on and get out of here. Come on, Charlie. You'll go back to your room.
0: You don't need to give me no help, Marshal. I can take care of myself.
5: Sure. I know that, Charlie.
0: I wasn't scared of him. I'd have stood up to him.
5: Yeah. Come on upstairs.
0: Ain't nobody never got by with nothing like that before.
5: Now, don't worry about it. It's not going to happen again.
0: I know it ain't, Marshal. I know it ain't.
5: Charlie, you mind if I come in for a few minutes?
0: Huh? Yes, suit yourself.
5: You figuring on staying in Dodge, Charlie?
0: Well, I did kind of have it in my mind. Man likes a place to settle.
5: Yeah. You don't need to change your mind because of those roughs, Charlie. I'll handle them.
0: No need of that, Marshal. Would you step over this way? I'd like to get in that trunk.
5: Oh, yeah, sure.

0: like you've had those guns a long time, Charlie.
1: Yes, I have.
0: Good shape.
1: They're old friends, Marshal. I take good care of them. They kind of comfort me to have them with me.
0: Yeah. I wouldn't get any idea about starting to wear them again, Charlie. They're old guns.
1: Oh. And I'm an old man. Is that what you're saying?
0: You're old enough to leave your gunfights behind you. Would you remember that?

0: hope they didn't hurt the old man.
1: No, they didn't hurt him. Not physically, anyway.
0: Well, I guess his pride took a beating.
1: Yeah.
0: The terrible thing they did to me. You think he's going to leave town now?
1: I don't know, Kitty. I wouldn't blame him if he did.
0: No? But it'd really be a shame. He wasn't doing any harm, telling his stories. And the kids seemed to like him.
1: Yeah. But Rasp didn't.
0: That Rasp Hiller. He's always been a bully.
2: Not like I hear my name mentioned around here.
0: You did, Rasp, and I'm glad to repeat what I said. I called you a bully.
2: Well, now, that ain't real ladylike, Miss Kitty. Is it, Marshal?
1: Why don't you move along, Rasp? I keep forgetting you're the big marshal taking care of the ladies and the old men around town. I have an idea that one particular old man can take care of himself.
2: Oh, you've been listening to too many of his stories.
1: I'm not so sure they're just stories.
2: What do you mean?
1: I saw a pair of horse pistols in his room last night. And they looked like they'd had a lot of work.
2: That old coot don't wear no gun.
1: He's wearing one now.
2: Old Charlie?
1: I wouldn't get in his way if I were you.
2: You mean that old geezer might draw on me? No. You've been took in by his talk.
1: I'm just telling you to be careful. He's not going to forget what you did to him last night.
2: All right, Marsha. I'll play along. I'll tell you one thing. That old man better not start nothing. I wear my guns all the time.
1: So do I, Rasp.
2: Well, you ain't scaring me none, Marshal. I'll be around.
1: So will I, Rasp.
2: So long, Miss Kitty.
0: Really think there's gonna be trouble, Matt?
1: I don't know, Kitty. Old Charlie was pretty upset.
0: Well, you gotta stop it. Don't let him put on those guns and march around till he gets himself killed.
1: I can't take him away from him, Kitty.
0: Why can't you?
1: Because he hasn't done anything.
0: Oh. Well, yeah, I forgot. You have to sit and wait until something happens. Till somebody gets killed before you can do anything.
1: Oh, Kitty.
0: Why don't you just go stop this thing now? Before someone gets hurt.
1: All right, I'll see what I

0: Oh, Matt!
1: Huh? Oh, hello, Doc.
0: Here, where are you bound for?
1: Yeah, I'm going over to the telegraph office.
0: Oh, well, I'll walk along there.
1: All right. I've been waiting for a wire from Washington. About time I came in.
0: Not taking your badge away, are they?
1: On days like this, they're welcome to it. Now, hello, Ed. You got something for me?
2: Well, now, that's a funny thing, Marshal. Something just did come in. I was going to bring it up as soon as I had my dinner.
1: Yeah?
2: Yeah, here you are.
1: Oh, thanks. Yeah. Well, see you later, Ed.
2: Sure, Marshal.
0: You don't look too happy about what's in that wire, man.
1: This wire isn't really good news, Doc. It's something I've been expecting.
0: That's your salary, did they?
1: No, I wish it was that simple.
0: What's our hurry? Where are we going?
1: I want to find old Charlie and take his guns off of him.
0: You mean that wire was about old Charlie?
1: Yeah, I'd ask a couple of questions. You better stick with me, Doc. You may be needed.
0: Yeah, sure.
3: Mr. Dillon?
1: Yeah, Chester, I'm on my way.
4: Mr. Dillon? Keep your eyes. It's an old Charlie.
1: Yeah, the wire was too late.
4: What's that?
1: Never mind. You look at Charlie over there, Doc.
4: Sure, Mr. I'm pretty sure that's dead, Mr. Dillon.
1: Yeah. He's dead.
4: That old man just stood there as cool as could be. Let Raft draw first.
1: Uh-huh.
4: And he shot him down with one of them old pistols.
1: Well, I'm not surprised. Let's go see him. How is he, Doc?
5: He's not good, man. He's not good at all.
3: Marshal.
1: Yeah, Charlie.
3: I ain't gonna make it.
1: Don't worry about it.
3: Oh, I don't care about that. It's past time for me to settle. But, Marshal.
1: Yeah, I'm right here, Charlie.
3: I want you to know I wasn't making up them stories.
1: I know you weren't.
3: I wasn't making no brags. Or no bluffs. I did stand with Rio Joe.
1: Yeah, I know.
3: I could shoot, too. I could shoot as good as he could. I could draw as fast as Rio Joe.
1: Yeah, Charlie, you couldn't.
3: You believe me, Marshal?
1: Yeah, I believe you.
3: I figured maybe you kind of know the whole thing.
1: Yeah, I do. I guessed it, Rio.
3: Sure. Tell the others for me. Tell them I weren't no fake.
5: He's gone, man.
1: Yeah.
4: Mr. Dillon, just a minute ago, what was that you called him?
1: Rio, Chester.
4: Old Charlie was Rio?
1: Hmm.
4: Oh, that's just terrible. Dying like that? Nobody knowing who you are?
1: I don't know, Chester. I have a hunch Rio would like it just this way. I'd have had to arrest him otherwise. Rio's been a wanted man for 20 years.

0: Gunsmoke. 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The story was specially written for Gunsmoke by Marion Clark, with editorial supervision by John Neston. Featured in the cast were Ralph Moody, Lawrence Dobkin, Dick Beale, Sam Edwards, Vic Perrin, and Jack Moyle. Harley Bear is Chester, Howard McNear is Doc, and Georgia Ellis is Kitty. George Walsh inviting you to join us again next week when CBS Radio presents another story of the Western Frontier. When Matt Dillon, Chester Proudfoot, Doc, and Kitty, together with all the other hard-living citizens of Dodge, will be with you once more. It's America growing west in the 1870s. It's Gunsmoke.
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No one could ever understand our bizarre relationship because I was your intellectual, frigid housekeeper. Especially when you'd be going to bed with one chick at night and I'd wake up in the morning and find another one there screaming at me. Asking me what the fuck that chick was doing in your bed, and I'd walk in and you weren't with the same one you were in the night before. Oh, I'll never forget that as long as I live. The house, well, it had your shit all over. And we had a cat, and we had fleas, and we had lots of crabs that we proceeded to give to everyone in Laurel Canyon except for Elmer and Phil because they were too sick to ball. Elmer has a mentality of approximately one peanut, possibly. As a matter of fact, I can remember Elmer telling me that you really had a lot of talent, but he didn't see how anyone could ever make it that insisted on saying fuck on stage. But Elmer gave you your first chance at work. He gave you a chance to work at the Trip, you know. And he used to drive by in his gold Cadillac and peer in the window. Because he never could get over the amount of groupie status that you had. And he didn't. Possibly because he's 50 years old and wretched.

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0: Some Sheilas are supposed to be cinchers, but they never seem to cop me virile powers. And it isn't that I'm all that many inches short of Casanovas I've seen underneath the showers.
1: Charlie was one of
0: them. Whereas the girl who'll beg and screech to squeeze me blackheads on the beach.

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0: use his voice to help you analyze the problem.
1: It's a novel idea. 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
2: Dear Dr. Whiplash, I am a Japanese businessman. Why have I written before? So I still suffering from the same complaint. I only suffer in the office during the day. At night, I eat out and feel better. And although I can't sleep, it's because of apartment noise. What should I do? Still, Hideo Gump.
1: Dear Hideo, your symptoms are shared by people other than your race. To wit, many executives complain to me as suffering from flushing, blushing, running of the mouth, high stool, seat cramps, delayed borgorygmus, and shortness of pants. They also, like you, feel relieved of these symptoms away from the orifice. Can anything be done? Yes. And it should be done now. They, and you, Hideo, are suffering from farmer's lung. Usually confined to barns and sponge warehouses, it is attributable to a hybrid fungus, which lodges in the massive air conditioning systems that supply oxygen of sorts to the big buildings that your daddy works in. Although the same bug can be found in home furnaces, it's often rendered ineffectual due to the fact that poor people can't afford air conditioning and are forced to run their furnaces to heat their homes during the summer. This fries the fungus. We doctor people use the word Microsporifera funi in referring to this little pest, and literally it can be translated as funny spores, long known as the cause of Theodore's disease, running sores and athlete's feet. Recently, this microscopic troublemaker has also been blamed in the nasty disease labeled Hartman's palsy, formerly Strassman syndrome, the only cure for which is death. I'll answer any questions, dear friends. Just write me if you still have the strength. Until next week, this is Dr. Whiplash. I'm out for lunch.
3: Thank you very much. I'd like to say that this is one of the greatest thrills of my life, having a chance to get to come up here and be with you nice folks at the Newport Folk Festival. This is the second one that I've ever appeared at in my life. So I'm real happy to be here. And I hope you all are going to enjoy the few tunes that I do for you. I'd like to do one now that we recorded back in 1927. This is one of the first ones. We did this in our first recording in Bristol, Tennessee, called The Storms Are on the Ocean.

There's another one song. Some of the cruises. It's called Wildcat Rock.

0: time, you remember, Boris had stolen the world supply of upsidazium and loaded it into a fleet of trucks. But he forgot that upsidazium falls up, and the whole fleet was soon floating skywards.
1: You didn't tell me they were going by air, Boris.
2: I didn't know myself.
1: You mean you can't get them back?
2: Of course, Mr. Big. Just takes a little while, is all.
1: How long?
2: About 20 years.
1: You won't be around that long, Boris.
2: Oh, boy.
0: But our heroes have also spotted the floating trucks.
3: Look, General Broadbeam, there goes the upsidazium now.
4: Then all is lost. We're outflanked. We'll never get it back.
3: Don't despair, General. We'll think of something.
5: We generally do. You get it, Rock? I said...
3: There's only one thing to do, Bullwinkle.
5: Yeah, you see, he's a general.
3: I'm gonna try to round up those trucks.
5: Boy, try to make a joke around here. Round them up?
4: But you can't. They'll be out of sight in a few minutes.
3: Then we gotta hurry. Come on.
5: Where are we headed for?
3: The Fort Knickknack Missile Base.
0: And in a few minutes, Rocky was explaining his idea to the chief engineer of the missile division.
3: So you see, if one of your missiles can boost me up in the air, maybe I can get the upsidazium back.
4: Impossible. Orders state we can carry nose cones only.
3: Then I guess my idea's a washout.
5: Yeah, unless you happen to be a nose cone.
3: Bullwinkle, that's it! Come on!
5: Where are we dashing to?
3: To General Broadbeam's office.
0: A few moments later, our heroes again stood before the missile chief.
4: I already told you, no squirrels on missiles.
3: Yeah, but I'm not a squirrel. Look at my orders.
4: The general's appointed you a nose cone, first class. Okay, man, take it away.
0: And Rocky was hoisted 9 stories into the air to the top of a huge missile.
4: Now clear the range, prepare to fire. Mr. Moose, will you give the countdown?
5: 10, 9, 8,
4: Try 7.
5: Oh, yeah, yeah. 7, 6,
3: Hurry, Bullwinkle!
5: Rocky, it's hard enough for me to count frontwards.
3: Yeah, but the trucks are flying away.
5: Then I'll do it my way. Ready or not, here you go.
0: And the huge missile began to rise slowly, then faster and still faster, while Rocky clung to the very top of it. On the ground, huge U.S. radar screens tracked the flight of the missile, but they weren't the only ones, for at a secret base in another country...
6: Well, they're sending up great big missile, Theodore.
7: Don't matter, Nicky. Ours are bigger.
6: They got no shape, nose cone.
7: Ours got better shape.
6: Nose cone is shaped like... Like squirrel.
7: Like squirrel? Well, back to the old drawing board.
0: Meanwhile, back at the fort, some stunning news came from the tower.
8: General Broadbeam, the missile is not responding to our signals.
4: Impossible!
8: See for yourself.
0: Sure enough, the sensitive instruments showed that Rocky's missile was swinging more and more out of line.
4: It's off course!
9: Where's it headed?
8: According to this chart, it's headed right for Washington.
4: Then we must destroy it!
9: Destroy it.
5: But my buddy's on that thing.
4: Don't you understand? He's headed straight for the White House.
5: You really think he can carry the farm vote?
4: So we have to push this button.
0: But as the general's finger neared the destroy button, voices were raised in protest.
3: No!
8: You mustn't!
3: Please!
4: Stop! Go ahead and push!
0: Boris Badenov. So that's who has fouled up the missile mission.
4: Who else?
0: Be sure to be with us next time for The Squirrel Next Door or High Neighbor.

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America's best filter tip cigarette. Around Dodge City and in the territory on west, there's just one way to handle the killers and the spoilers, and that's with a U.S. Marshal and the smell of gun smoke.

0: Gunsmoke, starring William Conrad. The transcribed story of the violence that moved west with young America. And the story of a man who moved with it.
1: I'm that man, Matt Dillon, United States Marshal. The first man they look for and the last they want to meet. It's a chancy job, and it makes a man watchful and a little lonely.

0: Doggone them, doggone. 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
1: What are you talking about, Chester?
0: I knowed better than to keep on playing, but I went right ahead and done it anyhow.
1: Oh, the poker game last night, huh? Forget it.
0: Forget it? Mr. Dillon, I lost $9.45 in that game.
1: You'll live.
0: Yes, I'll live, all right, but I'm sure going to be mighty low on the hog for the rest of this week.
1: Wait a minute, Chester.
0: What's the matter? Well, now, what's the matter with her? Flying down that boardwalk like the devil himself was chasing her.
1: Yeah.
0: Well, that's Sally Bogan, Mr. Dillon.
1: Yeah, I know. Sally.
0: Seems like she's scared of something right now.
1: Hey, Sally, wait a minute. Wait. Well, it's too hot a day to be hurrying like that, isn't it?
2: Yes, I guess it is.
1: Well, what's the trouble, Sally? Why were you running?
2: I don't know. Something
1: scare you?
2: Somebody I just saw. Man. Forget it, Marshal. I'm all right now.
1: Well, who was he? What did he do to you?
2: Nothing. I just didn't want him to see me.
1: Why? Who was he?
2: My husband.
1: Ben?
2: No, not Ben. The other one.
0: Forevermore, the other one?
2: The first one. Nobody knows about it. Not even Ben.
1: What's this all about, Sally?
2: Oh, I was 17 in San Francisco. He was second mate on a clipper. And about 4 years ago, it went down in a typhoon, and he's dead, Marshal. He's got to be dead, or else I'm not really married to Ben.
1: You should have told Ben about it.
2: I know, but I didn't. And now it's too late. It wasn't him. It couldn't have been him. Just somebody that looked like him, maybe.
1: That's possible.
2: But he wasn't drowned. He'd come back before this. It's been 4 years.
0: My gracious alive. No man wouldn't stay away from a pretty little...
3: Been a long time, Sally. You're prettier than ever.
2: Hello. Yes?
3: Why'd you run when you saw me up the street there?
2: Well, I wasn't sure. No, it can't be.
3: Oh.
2: It just can't be.
3: No. Hey, what's the matter?
2: No, don't touch me.
1: You better take it easy, mister. She's kind of upset. What?
3: Who are you, Miss?
1: My name's Dillon.
3: Well, you just run along, Dillon.
2: The marshal here, Jeff.
3: You don't need no permission from the law.
2: Jeff.
3: Sally and me are going to spend some time together and maybe have a drink or two. Isn't it going to be just like old times now that I'm back?
2: No.
3: No.
1: You better tell him, Sally.
3: Tell me what?
2: Jeff, I'm married.
3: I ought to know better than anybody else that you're... You don't mean to somebody else.
2: I thought you was dead. The ship was sunk and you didn't come back. And I thought you were dead.
3: Well, you sure didn't waste no time hitching on to somebody else.
1: She waited 4 years, mister. That's a long time for a girl to try to make out alone, don't you think?
3: What I think is my business, Marshal. Come on, Sally. We're going to talk this over in
2: private.
3: No,
2: Jeff, I can't.
3: Now, this is no way for a wife to act to her lawful husband. You come on.
1: Just a minute.
3: Good.
1: Now, Sally, do you want to go with him?
2: No. No, Marshal, I got to tell Ben. I got to decide what to do.
1: All right, mister, you heard her.
3: Are you aiming to come between a man and his wife?
1: You call it what you like, but you're not dragging her off somewhere when she doesn't want to go.
3: That's so. Well, on board ship, Mr. Marshal, when a fella butts in like this, we...
2: Jeff, no!
0: Oh. You better stand back now, mister.
2: Oh, make them
0: no.
2: Stop!
0: Well, that wouldn't be too easy, not now.
1: All right, find some water to throw on it, Chester.
0: Yes, sir, I will.
1: I'll take Sally over to Doc's. Maybe he can give her something to calm her down.
0: Boy, howdy, he's out colder than a Texas January.
1: Yeah, well, he may wish he'd stayed out when Ben Bogan learns about this.

0: How is she, Doc?
1: Oh, she's all right, Matt. There's nothing wrong with her. A good night's rest won't cure. And one less husband, of course. You know, that's quite a situation.
0: Yeah, it sure is. And it's going to be worse, I'm afraid.
1: Why? She didn't break any law. She had plenty of reason to think her first husband was dead.
0: No, I mean the trouble it's going to stir up when Ben Bogan finds out.
1: Mm, she doesn't want to see Ben until tomorrow, Matt. She wants to stay here in town tonight and try to figure things out.
0: No, that's a good idea. She can get herself a room over at the Dodge House.
1: Wonder which one of those men she'll pick.
0: I don't know, Doc. I just hope she does it quick before the two of them meet head on.
1: You know, Matt, if I was 20 years younger, I might get into the fight myself.
0: Huh? An old goat like you.
1: Goat? Oh, Matt. I'll have you know, a few short years back when I was a mite slicker and spry. Oh, my. I was a holy terror with the ladies.
0: Yeah, I can believe that.
1: Why, it wasn't until recently that I'd even accept a woman patient. They'd always up and fall in love with me. And a man just can't have it.
2: Doc, what's this I hear about my wife?
0: Oh, hello, Ben.
2: Oh, Marshall. Somebody said they seen you bringing Sally up here a while ago.
0: Well, I guess they might have at that.
2: Well, what's the matter with her?
1: There's nothing serious wrong with your wife, Bogan. She's a little upset, that's all.
2: Well, what do you mean? What's she upset about?
1: Well, I don't think these technical terms would interest you.
2: Now, never mind the terms, Doc. What's she doing here? What's wrong with her?
1: Well, maybe you could explain it better.
2: What's going on here, Marshall?
0: Well, Ben, it's kind of like Doc said. It's just...
3: Doc, I think I'd better go over to the Dodge house. Ben.
2: Sally, now, what's this all about?
3: Haven't you told him, Marshall?
0: Well, I thought I'd better leave that to you, Sally.
2: Tell me what? So help me. If somebody
0: now,
2: don't say something...
0: Take it easy, Ben.
2: There's something wrong with my wife. There ain't nobody will say nothing, and you say take it easy.
0: Ben, it seems that Sally here was... married once before.
2: Married?
0: Yeah, a man named Lightly, a sailor. Now, Sally thought that he'd been drowned at sea years ago, but... Well, he turned up here in Dodge today. He came looking for her.
2: Sally, why didn't you tell me?
3: It was all over and done with. I didn't think it mattered.
2: Oh, you didn't, huh? Well, you think it mattered if I whip you some?
3: Ben!
0: Leave her alone, Ben.
2: You stay out of this, Marshal. Go run that skunk out of town if you want to do something useful before I get to him and kill him.
0: Killing won't solve anything, Ben. He's got as much right here as you have.
2: Has he got a right to come sneaking around my wife?
0: Could be. She's his wife, Ben. Since it turns out he's still alive.
2: Well, he won't be alive long. And it's your fault, you little doxy.
0: Oh. I said leave her alone.
2: I'll leave her alone as soon as I beat a little sense into her.
3: No! No, please!
4: All right.
0: All right, Doc, he's all yours.
5: Finding that fella girl wasn't matter. He come too, Mr. Jones. He was just stomping on it.
6: Well, what happened to him?
1: He stumbled into Matt's fist, Chester.
6: My gracious, Mr. Jones, you sure are keeping busy today.

0: What are you going to do about it, Max?
1: Wish I knew, Kitty. You know, if those two get together, somebody's going to be killed.
0: Yeah.
1: I can't keep them apart forever.
0: No?
1: Yeah, if it was a drunken trail driver with a six gun in his hand, I could handle it, maybe. But I don't know. These man and wife mix-ups are...
0: Two men and a wife, Max.
1: That's twice as bad. That's going to end up worse.
0: Well, I sort of figured Sally was heading for trouble. Not quite like this.
1: No? What do you mean?
0: Well, she doesn't belong in a place like Dodge City, Max. She's too restless, too free and easy. She spends too much time in town.
1: Doing what?
0: I wouldn't have said anything if this hadn't come out.
1: Well, now, come on, Kitty. What are you getting at?
0: You know a whiskey drummer named Slim Randall?
1: Slim Randall? Yeah, I've seen him around.
0: Well, he and Sally have been together a lot the last few weeks. It's harmless enough, I guess. Well, you know how people talk and make something out of nothing.
1: Yeah. All right, I'll change what I said. It's three times as bad. Or it will be if Ben hears about Slim Randall.
2: Yeah, Matt? Oh, Matt.
1: Yeah, what's the trouble?
2: And I want you to...
3: Marshal, I want to know what you two have done with my wife.
2: I've been trying to tell you that she doesn't want to see you tonight. She doesn't want to see anybody. She's got to be left alone so she can kind of get hold of herself.
1: Well, there you are, Ben. You heard what he said.
3: You're lying, both of you. You let her get together with that low-down sailor from San Francisco. Hogan. That's right, mister.
4: Well, I've been looking for you.
3: Well, now you found me.
4: My name is Lightly.
3: You dirty teen.
1: Yeah. All right, hold it, Ben.
5: No, Marshal, let him draw. That's all I ask. Just let him draw.
1: I'll shoot the first man who touches his gun.
4: Mister, I want to know where my wife is.
1: He doesn't know any more about it than you do, Lightly. If she wants you, she'll come looking
5: for you. He's got her locked up somewhere, so she won't have...
3: You got no wife, mister. You're a dead man. And if you ain't yet, you're soon gonna be.
4: Oh, you'd like to name the time and the place, Bogan?
3: How about tomorrow morning? For the livery stable.
4: I was hoping you'd make it sooner.
3: I'll make it right now if you...
1: All right, hold it, bother you! All right, Lightly, you've said your piece. Now get out.
4: See you all tomorrow. Drinks are on me.
3: I'll kill him. I swear I'll kill him.
1: Oh, calm down, Ben. Go buy yourself a whiskey.
3: Maybe I will.
2: Well, it sure can cause a lot of trouble, Matt. A woman having one husband too many.
1: Maybe she won't have, Doc. Not for long, anyway.
2: Man, you aiming just to sit there, Mr. Dillon?
1: Yeah, that's right, Chester.
2: Well, it's pertinent your time.
1: Yeah, I know that.
2: Oh, for heaven's sake, relax, Chester. You got me just jumpy as a cat.
6: Well, ain't you gonna do nothing to stop it, Mr. Dillon?
1: Not much I can do about it, Chester.
6: You can stop him.
1: No, just postpone it. As long as they feel like they do, it's gonna happen later today or tomorrow or sometime. I can't ride herd on them 24 hours a day.
6: Well, I don't know, but there must be something you could do.
2: Well, how about a game of pinochle, Chester?
6: A pinochle? At a time like this?
2: Why not?
6: Why, I never heard nothing so cold-blooded in all my life.
2: Pinochle? Well, I never thought of it that way.
6: But you know what I mean, Doc Adams. No, I don't want to play no pinochle.
2: Well, how about you, man?
1: Yeah, sure, Doc. Get the cards.
6: Well, I swear I never seen the likes of you two.
1: Oh, stop worrying, Chester. When it's time, I'm going to go down to the stable and I'm going to try to stop them.
6: Well, I'm proud to hear that.
0: Oh, thank heaven you're here.
1: Now, what's the matter, Kitty?
0: Matt, you got to stop those two men from killing each other.
1: You're as bad as Chester.
0: Here's a letter. You read it.
1: Huh?
0: Yeah, it's for you. Jim Dobie came out and gave it to me a few minutes ago when I passed the Dodge House. He didn't have time to bring it over. I think I know what it is.
1: Well, I'll be. I should have guessed it.
2: Who is it?
1: Oh, never mind, Chester. Come on, let's go.

0: That's him, Mr. Jones. Right in the door of the stable there. That's him.
1: I see him.
0: Looks like he's just standing there waiting.
1: And he picked the best spot he could. Jeff Lightly will have to come at him across the open there.
0: I don't see Lightly around nowhere.
1: He's not far away. You can bet on that.
2: You stay out of this, Marshal. The law can settle up afterwards.
1: Now watch your gun, Ben.
2: Now, wait a minute.
1: I got no time to argue. Just hand it over. I mean it, Ben.
2: All right.
1: Thanks.
2: Well, it won't do no good. I'll find him later, is all.
1: I doubt it.
3: Quit hiding behind that marshal and come on out, Bogan.
2: Now, what have you done? Set me up for him? Give me my gun. Come on.
1: Get back inside, Ben. You stay with him, Chester.
0: Yes, sir. Come on now, Ben. Why you don't let
4: it go? I don't recollect giving you no invite to this party, Marshal.
1: I'll take that gun of yours, Lightly.
4: Well, I ain't so sure about that. Now, you're pretty high-handed, ain't you?
1: You're just lucky you didn't try to draw. Chester, bring Ben out here.
4: Well, all you're doing, Marshal, is just putting it off a while. It'll just happen later, is all.
1: It may be. All right. Both of you. I want you to read this letter. It was handed me a couple of minutes ago. Go ahead. Go ahead, read it.
5: Marshal Dillon, when you get this, I've left on the train for back east.
4: Huh?
5: I'm going with Slim Randall. He's a fine fella and treats me good.
4: She's
5: not
4: going...
5: like Jeff and Ben. You tell them for me I don't want they should kill each other, but I don't never want to hear of them again.
1: Well, what do you think? Fighting over a woman who doesn't want either one of you.
5: Why, that dirty little sneak. You know, come to think of it, I was getting so I didn't trust her at all.
4: Oh, I never did. That's why I wasn't in no hurry to find her. Well, here now, Bogan, I'm going to buy you a drink.
5: And I'm proud to accept. And the second one's on me.
4: Hey, Marshal. You know, I guess you got here just in time to keep us from making a couple of fools of ourselves.
1: No, not quite in time, boys.
5: But what do you mean?
1: You both married her, didn't you?

Gunsmoke, under the direction of Norman MacDonald, stars William Conrad as Matt Dillon, U.S. Marshal. Tonight's story was specially written for Gunsmoke by John Meston, with music composed and conducted by Rex Corey. Parley Bear is Chester, Georgia Ellis is Kitty, and Howard McNair is Doc. Gunsmoke has been selected by the Armed Forces Radio Service to be heard by our troops overseas. Join us again next week as Matt Dillon, U.S. Marshal, fights to bring law and order out of the wild violence of the West in Gunsmoke.

Welcome, Virginia. Welcome, Hampton. And welcome to everyone watching on TV. Hope you're having a good time now, drinking a few beers, smoking a few joints at home with you.

I generally like to include at least one or two love songs in the evening's program, partly perhaps to convince people that even at the Harvard University Graduate School, that hotbed of celibacy that I used to call home, we did have our moments. This one is a tender ballad entitled simply, I Hold Your Hand in Mine.

0: What are we going to do with you, Reuben? 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
3: 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Shut up!

What was that? Shortwave, take it down, quick. What's it say? shut up. What'd that mean? You too? Quiet, numbskulls, I'm broadcasting.

0: Ah, there we go, Val.
1: Are we on?
0: Yes, we're on.
1: Okay, it's a little different tonight with the microphone, so.
0: Yes, you're actually talking into the mic and not looking away at your phone or something like that.
1: Well, I always have to look at the
0: phone. I forgot the microphone stands again this week.
1: No, it's okay. I can do both.
0: Good evening, folks. Welcome to another Grits Radio Show right here on WBCQ. It is, what, the 20th of May, 2023?
1: Yes, it is.
0: Yes, that was Mary McCaslin.
1: Such a pretty version.
0: Ghost Rider's song.
1: Really, really haunting. I love it, too.
0: Yeah, it's a beautiful little piece there. You know, although I'm kind of jonesing for some Lorne Greene, I think, maybe next week.
1: Okay.
0: What do you think?
1: Yeah, I think that's fine.
0: A ton of versions. Hey, we're here for an hour, folks. Enjoy some tunes.

0: Johnson.
1: You and your Johnson, a way of life for over 50 years.

0: It's all a part of me.
1: What the hell is it with them damn neighbors? Drinking that whiskey, throwing them damn empty fists on the goddamn grass. I run

0: right, Val. You were saying about the Porter Wagoner song.
1: I loved that because you understand exactly what he's saying, because the guy before was the sea is me and tree and the baby.
0: Oh, yeah. Oh, that was a band called Deep. Yeah, they were very deep.
1: Yeah, they were very deep, all right.
0: Get the name. It's all a park.
1: It's all so a park
0: the,
1: of me?
0: A park.
1: Oh, God.
0: You know, that's why you heard the frogs.
1: Yeah,
0: they
1: were high.
0: Well, probably.
1: Probably. It was 1966.
0: You know, it was 1966. Yeah. And then, of course, you had your Johnson and Herman's Hermits with Hold On.
1: Aww.
0: Yes, I saw the movie.
1: Oh, of course I did.
0: You know, I saw it at Community Theater in North Attleboro.
1: Yep, and I saw it at the Union in Attleboro.
0: Exactly. The Union in
1: the
0: Attleboro.
1: The Union Theater.
0: There you go.
1: We talk too much, shouldn't we? You're going to have to make that longer.

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1: Come on, Frank, take it like a man.
2: An innocent in a spell of evil. Seduced by a vampire.
3: Until the end of time.
2: Who will stop at nothing to possess.
4: You promised you would teach me everything.
2: His prey.
3: Read out with your senses.

0: save her sister.
1: You're so cold. You're dead.
0: A woman will enter a world beyond her worst nightmares.
2: There is no love between the living and the dead.
0: Bloodlust, Subspecies 3.
3: What a terrible, terrible movie. Gives vampire movies a bad name.
4: Yeah, Subspecies 3. Now, I seem to recall Subspecies, but I had no idea there were so many of the franchise.
3: 5 is coming out. Subspecies
4: That's crazy.
3: 5 on Amazon Prime sometime in June, and it's really dumb. All of them are dumb, but people love them, so they keep making them.
4: They keep regurgitating.
3: And they're terrible filming and acting. There is no acting.
4: It was awful. It was
3: screeching and carrying on.
4: And like I was telling Steve and Karen about the makeup, it looked like the Crypt Keeper
3: Tales
4: from the Crypt. Yeah, it looked like the same.
3: The only good thing about it is that it was filmed in Romania,
4: Yes, it was, and that was Bron Castle, I can attest.
3: Yes. And it was beautiful. The scenery was gorgeous, and they said that the director and the staff had free reign of all those ancient ruins. They didn't do much with them, honey, because it could have been
4: Exterior, they made it look ancient because when
3: That's
4: I was there,
3: beautiful.
4: It was under renovations.
3: Oh, really? Yeah.
5: Song of the week.
3: Well,
5: right
3: the scenery was beautiful,
5: Radio.
3: The rest of it.
4: All right, the signal for the bad song of the week. Oh, boy. Now, this, you know, we like vaudeville and old songs and stuff like this. You've heard of the song Hard Hearted Hannah.
3: Yeah.
4: Right?
3: Yeah.
4: You might have heard it on an old Western or something like that, right? Well, you can tell Daddy Sinatra's influence because this was on Nancy's album.
3: Oh,
4: yes.
3: God.
4: Nancy's
3: just awful. The poor thing did inherit her dad's.
4: A great band send-up, though. Check it out.
3: Okay.
4: Check it out.
3: Here we are.
6: In old Savannah. Yeah, I said Savannah. The weather there is nice and warm, 'cause the climate's of the southern brand. But here's something I don't understand. They got them a gal

0: See her on TV with the like the leather boots on, walking towards the camera.
1: Yeah, I can't. And that on
0: the
1: and
0: pink
1: poor
0: background
1: thing was,
0: and the go-go dancers.
1: You know, she tried to look glamorous, but she was really pretty homely. She had really nice hair.
0: That's you about, heard it here.
1: I'm sorry.
0: On WVCQ
1: I'm sorry.
0: Free speech. You can call Nancy Sinatra homely.
1: Well, she must be really homely now, but I know the guys probably don't think so, but come on. She worked with what she had.
0: It wasn't their face, her face they were looking at, okay?
1: I know. Just she had a good shape. She did.
0: I wasn't
1: she
0: anyway.
1: Did. Tall, too, unless it was just the boots. I don't know.
2: You ought to see her.
1: These boots were made for walking.
2: You ought to see her.

0: That's right, pal. Talking about the BBTs. You know, this is a stripper beat, folks.
1: Oh, God, yes. You know, definitely.
0: Maxima commercial.
1: Yeah, I know it.
0: Who was that? Elsie Summer?
1: Elsie Summer. Yeah, Elsie Summer. But I don't know if it was or not. I can't remember it. I just remember the beat, yeah.
0: And there she goes. Nancy Sinatra with Daddy directing her, I guess. Or who, I guess he must have picked the song, you know.
1: Yeah, well,
0: who knows?
1: He had a lot of influence.
0: Oh, well, I would say, I mean, yeah. You know, that's a pretty tight band, so,
1: Yeah, band was good.
0: Some of Frank's guys playing for the kid.
1: Yep.
0: You bet. All right, let's see, what do we got? Oh, Yard Sale Song of the Week. Now, we like jazz.
1: Yeah.
0: The Red Norvo Quintet.
1: Oh, geez.
0: Red Norvo, like 40s, 50s, a giant in jazz at the time.
1: Okay.
0: So, check it out, folks.
1: All righty, enjoy.

0: Something is down there. Something something that once was almost human. Shockwaves. Something from beneath the living. Something to chill you to the deep. Shockwaves. From Joseph Brenner, rated PG. Starring the Masters of Shock, Peter Cushing and John Carradine. Shockwaves. It is something else.
1: I borrowed my father's car, and after about the sixth week, he came into the living room. And I knew from the look on his face I was in trouble. And I was sitting there watching TV, and he said, "Come here." Well, I knew that he wanted to talk to me about something I did wrong. And out of the 100 things I had done wrong so far, I couldn't figure out what it was he wanted to talk about. So I said, "Who, me?" "No, the table." "You see me come in this living room and do like this, and you've seen the table get up and walk over here. You've seen wallpaper unroll itself and come walking right over and say, 'What was it you wanted, Mr. Cosby?' Yes, I'm talking to you, egghead. Get outside, I want to talk to you." So I go outside, man, and I'm just shaking. I'm shaking because I know he's going to hit me sooner or later. You know? My father can time his hits, man, just to the point when I relax. Took me out to the car, and he pointed at it. "So now what is that?" I knew the answer was car. But I didn't know what he wanted. So I said, "It's a car? Are you sure of it?" "Yeah." "Well, say it like you're sure of it, Ted. Say, car. Car. Good. Now, what is that?" "That's the engine." "That's two you got right. Now, how does the engine start up?" "Well, you turn the key and you step on the gas."
2: "On the what?"
1: "You step on the gas. You do know about gas?" "Now, what is this?" "It's the gas cap, Dad." "You know how to get it off?" "Yeah, Dad, your son's good like that, see? Yeah, now give me the gas cap. Now I'm taking your head and I'm putting it inside the gas tank. Now take a deep breath and tell me what you smell."
3: "I don't smell nothing, Dad."
1: "Right, because there ain't no gas in the car." "Now what I want to know is, last night you had the car, didn't you?"
4: "Yes, Dad."
1: "You damn right you had it. I didn't have it. Your mother didn't have it. The dog didn't have it. So you had it, didn't you?"
4: "Yeah, Dad."
1: "Well, don't start crying now, because I'm going to knock you out anyway. Now, what I want to know is, because you must be some kind of genius, how did you get this car in this spot? Ain't no gas in the car. Ain't no fumes in it. How do you get this car to walk into this spot and ain't no fumes or nothing in it? I got in the car, turned the key, and the needle fell outside. But Dad, don't butt me. I'll knock you out. I brought you in this world. I'll take you out, Junior. Now, the only thing that makes me mad, Junior, is this. You must think I'm the dumbest father on the face of this earth. Now, tell me the truth, don't you?"
4: "No, Dad."
1: "Don't lie to me, Junior. Tell me the truth. I'm your father. Say to me, 'Dad, you are the dumbest man I've ever seen in my life.' Tell me that." "No, Dad, don't cry. Because your mother ain't coming." "Dad,
2: I'm dumb. To my face. Don't give me little examples. Don't pull a car up here with no gas in it. Now, some boys borrow their father's car, Junior, and leave just enough gas in it so that the father can start the car and run out of gas starting it up. Now, that's how dumb some boys think their fathers are. You think I'm so dumb that I'm going to get in this car, close the door, and say, oh, my goodness, I ran out of gas, closing the door. Now, here's 75 cents. You go down to the gas station, it's an 8-block walk, and walk all of it. And I hope your legs hurt. You get a 50-cent worth of gas, give the man 25-cent deposit on the can. You come back here, you put gas in the tank, then you put some in the carburetor, then you get in front of the car because I'm going to run over you.
4: I laugh every single time I hear that.
5: With those, yeah, that and came on the other night, and I noticed that it was a long one, over 5 minutes, but very cool, cool little Bill Cosby.
4: Well,
5: bit.
4: You know, the thing is, I love the 75 cents. That's plenty of gas.
5: Because
4: gas was 16 cents a gallon.
5: Yeah,
4: around that time.
5: But the 8-block walk, I wonder how much 75 cents got you.
4: Well,
5: I hope it was 5 gallons in those days, so you had to lug. You ever carry 5 gallons?
4: No, 8 blocks? And I wouldn't. And I think that it was about 16 cents a gallon at that time, because he's a lot older than we are.
5: So, 16 cents. I don't
4: think
5: remember
4: that. I remember it, yeah.
5: Hey, we're out of time. Stay tuned for Lumpy Gravy right here on WBCQ.
4: Right. I'm going to look that up.
5: See you next week, folks.
4: All right, have a good week.
6: Boy, am I glad he's gone. Don't be afraid now, boys. But let's get out of here!
7: Shut that bloody bazooka up!
8: Can I have some more Valium? My nerves are shot.
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this program to give you an important news bulletin. A suspect in the Happy Times All Girls Glee Club slaying has fled the scene and managed to elude the police. He is armed and dangerous and has been spotted in the West Side area armed with a meat cleaver in one hand and his genitals in the other. We urge all residents to stay inside and lock your doors until the suspect has been apprehended. 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
4: The crew, the camera crew, is a little happier than usual today, eh? What have you been dropping, fellas? Now, I know why Charlie's laughing. It's his anniversary today, huh? How many years has it been, Charlie? 17 years, that's wonderful. I hope you kids should live so long. And now, before we see our first cartoon, let's visit the wonderful world of Cartel Toys with a lovely surprise for all you girls and boys.

0: a secret underwater camera. In the afternoon, an infrared telescope and signaling mirror. By night, a deadly weapon. The Avenger!
1: The Avenger!
0: Cartel Toys, newest escalation in the ever-widening neighborhood arms race. 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The Avenger! 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
2: From Cartel Toys.
3: And the Avengers make a wonderful birthday present, too, so we're going to send one of these lucky gumdroppers who sent in their cards by the deadline. Jimmy Guerchio, Georgie Matetsky, and Sally Ann Ching. Be on the way in just a few hours. And by the way, kids, guess who else has a birthday today? Me. I'm 38. Yeah, that's right, Charlie. I'm 38 years old today, and I'm standing here in a sailor suit. Yeah. Well, let's get the cartoon right on now. Anyway, what is it, huh? A Trudy and Sylvester.
4: Oh, Trudy and Sylvester.
3: Well, let's see what they're up to today, kids. Roll it. Happy

Well, gumdroppers, we're going to be seeing more of our favorite cartoon characters right after another wonderful playtime surprise from the little old toy maker, Cartel Industries Incorporated, in business for over 35 years. Just like...

0: 10 doctors agree that stomach trouble is both universal and profitable, but...
1: Bullwinkle, what are those little A's and B's?
2: The A stands for apple.
1: And the B?
2: Stands for banana. I ate one on St. Swithin's Day.
1: When?
2: St. Swithin's Day, 1943.
1: Wow!
0: Yes, Bullwinkle has the rather unique ability to remember everything he eats. The trouble is that Bullwinkle ate a banana on which Boris Badenov had written a secret formula.
3: I will get formula back even if it kills Moose.
1: Oh, I am so happy you see things my way, darling.
3: Let's go.
1: Boris, wait! On the corner.
3: Wait on the corner for what?
1: He's a policeman. How do we get past him?
3: Phooey! Who's scared of policemen?
0: And folding his switchblade knife and putting it in his hat, the smug Boris walked right up to the policeman and said,
3: Officer, would you hold my hand across the street?
4: Certainly, little fella. Say, that's quite a mustache you got there.
3: My mommy drew it for me, didn't you, mommy?
1: That's right, darling.
4: Well, give me your hand, little lad.
3: Take my hand. I'm a stranger in Steubenville.
0: And the unsuspecting policeman led Boris and Natasha right across the street.
4: There you are, me bucko.
0: And the kindly policeman patted Boris on the head. Unfortunately for the villain, his switchblade knife had a hair trigger and...
4: Sainted Aunt Agnes McGee, what's that?
3: It's a fingernail file.
4: A 12-inch nail file?
3: I got 12-inch fingernails.
4: Come along with me, you're under arrest.
3: As a spy?
4: No.
3: As a crook?
4: No.
3: As a killer?
4: No.
3: What then?
4: As a juvenile delinquent.
0: And so Boris Badenov, scourge of civilization, was taken to juvenile hall, given a hot bath, dressed in sleepers, and tucked in for the night. Next day he appeared in court, was lectured by the judge, and his switchblade taken away. Then he was released in Natasha's custody.
3: Yes, sir. Yes, sir. Oh, Natasha, the disgrace. Me, world's greatest villain, a juvenile delinquent. What will fearless leader say?
5: Well, cheer up, sonny, you.
3: Don't call me sonny.
5: Boris Badenov, calling Boris Badenov.
3: There he is now. Fearless leader. Hello, fearless leader, old body boy.
5: You got secret formula yet, Badenov?
3: Not yet, but any minute now, you know me.
5: That's why I keep checking up. Well, your time is running out. Goodbye, sonny.
3: Oh, boy.
0: Well, of course, now Boris knew he had to get Bullwinkle off to some deserted spot where the police wouldn't see him.
3: Okay, here is what we do. Boga roga poga doga boga roga boga boga.
1: I can't understand a word you say, Boris. Speak up!
3: Oof, I said boga roga poga doga boga roga boga doga.
1: That's what I thought you said.
3: You think I'm gonna let every Tom, Dick, and Gordon in on the plot?
0: Apparently not, for just a short time later, a familiar-looking figure pedaled a bicycle up to our heroes and said,
3: Telegram for Moose, telegram for Bullwinkle.
2: Here, boy.
3: Sign here.
2: Okay.
3: You're supposed to sign name, that's an X.
2: It's my middle initial.
3: Oh.
2: And here's a nickel for your trouble.
3: Nickel? Couldn't you make it a dime? I got two wives and baby goldfish to support.
2: Make it 7 cents.
3: Okay, I give up one wife. Cheapskates.
1: What does the telegram say, Bullwinkle?
2: Oh, boy, get a load of this. Congratulations, you have been chosen to spend a free weekend at Lake Kitchy Itchy Lodge. Signed, the management. Isn't that nice?
0: Well, no. For if Bullwinkle had only known anybody who spent a weekend at Lake Kitchy Itchy Lodge, stayed there permanently. But we'll find out more in our next episode, 2 Days to Doom, or The Last Weekend.

Gunsmoke, brought to you by L&M Filters. This is it. L&M is best, stands out from all the rest. Around Dodge City and in the territory on West, there's just one way to handle the killers and the spoilers, and that's with a U.S. Marshal and the smell of gun smoke.

0: Gunsmoke, starring William Baird. The transcribed story of the violence that moved west with young America. And the story of a man who moved with it.
1: I'm that man. Matt Dillon, United States Marshal. The first man they look for and the last they want to meet. It's a chancy job, and it makes a man watchful and a little lonely.

0: I've been on longer rides, Mr. Dillon, but I can't remember any no dryer.
1: Yeah, there's probably water in those cottonwoods over there, Chester.
0: They better be.
1: Of course, I haven't been by here in maybe a year.
0: Oh, my, now don't say that, Mr. Dillon.
1: Hey, look. Oh, there's water, all right.
0: Yeah, horses. Two of them. Oh, sure. They wouldn't be in there otherwise, would they?
1: No, not likely. Hey, those aren't range horses, either.
0: No, sir, they sure ain't. Oh, them's the most beautiful animals I ever saw. Hey, there's a man with them.
1: Yeah.
0: He's gonna saddle up. Say, he's awful well decked out for a cowboy, ain't he?
1: Well, he sure looks better than we do.
0: Come on. I ain't shaved in a week.
1: Yeah, we'll be in Dodge tomorrow, Chester. Hello!
0: You don't act very cordial.
1: Yeah. All right, let's get on, Chester. We're looking for water.
2: Over there.
1: Turn them loose, Chester. They'll find it.
0: Yes, sir. Come on, get it.
1: That's a mighty fine pair of horses you got there, mister.
2: They're all right.
0: All right. Oh, them horses got blood in them if I ever seen it.
2: So have I. And I'll fight anybody for these horses. Anybody at all.
1: Well, now look, mister. We aren't after your horses. We're only admiring them.
2: Hey, tell me something.
1: Yeah.
2: You ever shoot a man in the back?
1: What?
2: I said, did you ever shoot a man in the back?
1: Well, I don't know who you think I am, mister, but I never shot anybody in the back.
2: I believe you.
1: Hey, wait a minute.
2: I said I believe you, didn't I?
0: Why, he's chancing we're going to shoot him, Mr. Dillon. Look at him go. Come on, we better hurry.
1: No, Chester.
0: Yeah, but he'll get away.
1: We can't stop him, not on those tired animals of ours. And him with a pair of thoroughbreds.
0: Well, we can track him. He's a sure enough horse thief.
1: He's headed straight for Dodge, Chester. We'll find him there. Right now, let's get us a little of that water.

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1: L&M's got everything.
0: It's the best.

0: Well, I found him, Mr. Dillon.
1: Oh, where, Chester?
0: Moss Grimmick's stable. He rode in yesterday. He ain't even trying to hide him.
1: You sure it's the same, too?
0: Oh, I'd know him anywhere. Besides, that wine glass brand stands out like a pole guy at a picnic.
1: Okay, Chester. You keep an eye on the street here. I'll start with a long branch. See you later. Kidding.
2: How long you been back?
1: Just long enough to get cleaned up a little bit.
2: How
1: have you been?
2: No, you didn't come here to ask me that, did you?
1: Well, not entirely, no.
2: Something going on, Matt?
1: Kitty, I'm looking for a man who came to Dodge yesterday with a pair of thoroughbreds. He's tall and he wears about the finest clothes that have been seen around here since Bill Hickok was last in town.
2: Uh-huh. His name's Portis, Matt. Jack Portis.
1: I thought you might know him.
2: The only man I ever came to Dodge that I didn't meet never quite got here.
1: What? I'm sorry, I lost your trail there, Kitty.
2: Oh, I'm thinking of that cowboy who got shot just outside of town last year.
1: Oh.
2: You remember?
1: Yeah, I remember. I'm more interested in Jack Porter, so.
2: Well, I don't know much about him, except that he's a real free spender, and he's already made himself a lot of friends.
1: Uh-huh.
2: Nobody can pay for a drink when he's around.
1: He got money, too, huh?
2: Well, besides those horses, you mean. I hear they're pretty fancy animals, Matt.
1: Yeah, real fancy, Kitty.
2: Well, nothing's too good for Porter. Oh, Matt?
3: Hey, Porter.
1: Yeah. I see you.
4: How are you, Kitty?
2: Portis?
4: Hello.
1: I see nobody shot you in the back yet, Portis.
4: No.
1: Anybody got a reason to?
4: You know my name, but I don't know yours, mister.
1: Dillon. Marshal Dillon.
4: I'll be darned. Why'd you say so out there?
1: Yeah, you were in too big a hurry for much visiting.
4: The way you two men looked, I wasn't taking chances. How'd I know you weren't going to shoot me for them horses?
1: Uh-huh. Did you shoot somebody for them?
4: So that's what you're thinking.
1: Where'd you get them, Portis?
4: I raised them.
1: Where?
4: I own a spread on the Washita River, Marshal.
1: Oklahoma Territory?
4: That's right.
1: That's a long way from here.
4: Oh, I ride off every once in a while. Spend some money, have a little fun. No harm in that.
1: Sure. Now, you're saying that the wine glass is your brand, huh?
4: Of course it is. Look here. Got a burn right on my hat band. See?
1: Uh-huh.
4: You believe me now?
1: It could be true.
4: You're about the most suspicious man I ever met.
1: Well, I'm paid to be.
4: Sure. I understand. Buy you a drink now?
1: Some other time, huh?
4: It'll be my pleasure. So long, Marshal. I'll see you later, Kitty.
2: Sure. Don't you believe in that?
1: Yeah, I guess I do, Kitty.
2: Oh, but you're not real sure, huh?
1: It could be that he's just a whole lot smarter than I am.

0: It like it'd been boiled with the feathers on.
1: Oh, well, I never heard of cooking chicken that way. Say, that might be worth trying.
0: All right, you don't believe me. Go right ahead.
1: No, Chester. When it comes to food, you can be trusted completely. Who's having the party over there?
2: That's Jack Porter's, as usual.
1: Porter? Oh, that fella. Even at noon, huh?
0: He's been here a whole week, and he hasn't lacked for company 1 second of it.
1: Oh, a man who spends money the way he does picks up friends like a dog does fleas.
2: Hell, he's bound to run out of money one of these days.
1: Yes, I hear he hasn't gone into a saloon yet without buying drinks for the house.
0: You know, a man like that could maybe be president someday.
1: Oh, now, Chester, you don't seem to hold the highest office in the land in much esteem, Chester.
0: Well, now, I like Portis, Doc. He's a fine fellow.
1: But I was talking about how you think a man becomes president.
0: Well, getting folks to like him is one way, ain't it?
1: Well, I won't argue with that. No.
2: Well, I can't sit here all day and listen to you two.
1: It's not likely you'd learn anything worthwhile if you did.
0: I better go too, I guess.
1: Thanks for your advice about the chicken, Chester.
0: Oh, that's okay, Doctor.
1: So long.
2: So long, Doc.
0: Mr. Dillon?
2: Yeah, Chester.
0: If you haven't got nothing for me to do, I might go on down to the depot later on.
2: Uh-huh. Well, you can go now if you like.
0: Oh, it's too early. Santa Fe ain't due in till mid-afternoon.
2: Oh, I see. Well, go then. I wouldn't want a train to arrive without you being there to greet it, Jim.
0: Well, now, it ain't a pure waste. You never know who might get off one these days.
2: Pretty girl, maybe, huh?
0: Now, I'm serious, Mr. Dillon.
2: Yeah, I know.
0: Yeah, well, now, but what I mean is... Hey, look, there's them thoroughbreds across the street there.
2: Oh, yeah. Who's the boy leading them?
0: Myron Marweedle. He's a kid Portis hired to give him a run once in a while.
2: Well, you can't say he doesn't take good care of him.
0: No, sir. There's Portis coming now. He's going to show him off to his friends.
2: Yeah, he's got a right to be proud of him.
0: I wished I was rich like him. I hear he's got 2 rooms at the Dodge House just in case he runs into somebody who needs a bed.
2: Well, now, there's a real friend for you.
0: Hey, look at him rare.
2: Yeah, that's all horse.
3: I seen him, I tell you.
4: Don't yell about it. I believe
3: Well, I want you to know it's... Well, you sure take up a lot of room.
2: Oh, I'm sorry.
4: Don't start trouble, Burke.
3: I ain't starting no trouble. He was standing in the way. The man stands in the way. You got a right to move him, ain't you?
0: Is that fella drunk or just ornery?
2: I don't know. Have you seen him around here before, Chester?
0: Mm-mm. They're strangers to me. From the looks of them, I'd just soon keep it that way.
2: Yeah, well, you've got your choice.
0: What?
2: They're getting mounted. Looks like they're moving on.
0: Mm. Hey, those are pretty fair horses they got, too.
2: Hey, Chester.
0: Yes, sir?
2: Did you see those brands?
0: Why, them's wine glass horses, too.
2: Yeah. Hey! Men! Hold it!
0: They don't hear you.
2: All right, let's go get our horses. We'll follow them.
0: Well, now, what about Portis? We ought to tell him.
2: They didn't tell him. Come on.

0: That's a camp they got there, Mr. Dillon. They ain't trying to run.
1: No?
0: Doggone if I can figure it.
1: Now, they've seen us. Okay, we'll ride right up to them, Chester.
2: Yes, sir.

0: Hey, Bert.
1: Hmm?
0: Them fellas we seen in town.
1: Yeah. You looking for something, mister?
2: What's your friend's name, Bert?
0: My name's Keller. Not that I take to strangers asking me.
2: There's no need for us to be strangers. This Chester Proudfoot, I'm Matt Dillon.
1: Dillon? With a marshal?
2: Yeah, that's right.

0: What are you doing down here, Marshal? What'd you follow us for?
1: I got interested in your horses.
0: Why?
1: Now, there's a man in Dodge with two wine glass horses.
2: Yeah, we know that.
1: Well, all right. Keep talking, Burke.
0: Go ahead. Tell him.
2: All right. That's Jack Portis. And he stole them horses, Marshal. Stole some money, too.
1: Where?
2: An outfit down on the Red River.
1: Oklahoma Territory?
2: Sure.
1: Whose outfit?
2: My uncle's.
0: He killed him, Marshal.
2: Yeah.
0: He killed Burke's uncle, and he run off with what money he could find in them two thoroughbreds.
2: And we followed him here. Long trail, but we found him.
1: I see. Now, what do you aim to do now?
2: We aim to take him. What else?
1: Well, what are you waiting for?
0: We're figuring a way to do it.
2: Yeah. The smart one, that Portis.
1: Why didn't you come to me about this?
0: Well, ordinarily we would have, Marshal.
1: What do you mean?
2: Well, you think we'd ride all this way after nothing but a horse thief that stole a little money? Now, Keller told you. He killed my uncle, Marshal. That makes it different.
1: Not to me, it doesn't.
2: Well, it ain't your kin he killed.
1: You stay here, Burke. Both of you stay here. You can ride back and see Portis in a half an hour. He'll be at the jail.

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0: He ain't at the Dodge House, he ain't at the Lady Gay, and he ain't at the Texas Trail.
1: Yeah, we'll go down to the Long Branch next, Hester.
0: Sure gonna be a surprise when he finds out his game is up, ain't it?
1: Hey, what's that crowd doing down there?
0: I don't know. Uh-oh. They're spreading out. Must be a fight, Mr. Dillon.
1: Yeah, come on.
0: Hey, it's that fellow Burke. See him?
1: I should have left you to watch him.
0: There's Keller, too.
1: And Portis.
0: Oh, looks like they killed him.
1: Yeah. All right, stay back, Chester.
2: That's right, well. All right, let's let the marshal.
3: Yeah, stand by.
2: It's yours.
1: Did you kill him, Burke?
4: It was my job, Marshal. I told you that. And you ain't gonna arrest me for it.
1: No.
0: Portis drew first, Marshal. It was self-defense.
1: I didn't see it.
4: Asked anybody who did see it.
1: All right.
0: No, wait. They may be friends of his. They'll lie.
1: They weren't friends of his a minute ago. They didn't back him up, did they?
0: Well, it's different now. They'll back him up now.
1: You're in bad trouble, Quick.
0: Mr. Dillon?
1: Yeah, what, Chester? What are you doing here, Kitty?
5: Hello, Matt.
0: She seen the whole thing. She was standing right over there, Mr. Dillon. And she says...
1: All right, Chester. Let's hear it from her.
0: Yes, sir.
4: No, wait a minute. How do we know she ain't a friend of his, too?
1: She'd tell the truth even if she was. All right, go ahead, Kitty. What happened?
5: Well, I didn't hear what was said, Matt. But I saw what happened, plain enough.
1: And?
5: It looked like he was calling Portis out, and then Portis went for his gun. Burke shot him.
1: Yeah. And it was self-defense.
4: I told you that, Marshal. I wasn't lying.
1: There wouldn't have been a killing if you'd stayed in camp like I told you.
4: Well, the murderer died sooner or later.
1: Burke.
4: Eh?
1: You go on back to Oklahoma. And you stay there.
4: I'm taking them horses with me.
1: Take them. Take him and get out.
0: Come on, Burke. Let's go.
4: Yeah.
5: Portis was a bad one after all, huh?
1: Yeah, I guess so, Kitty. If he hadn't been guilty, there'd have been no reason for him to draw first.
5: He didn't seem bad.
1: Well, you never know, Kitty. You just never know. Had Chester go through Porter's pockets, and he found he hardly had enough money left to pay for a coffin. So his big party had been about over anyway. But at least he'd had a fine time while it lasted. And everybody who'd enjoyed it with him felt even though he was a killer, it was better he got shot than hung. And that was the end of it. Except for one thing. And we didn't find out about that until a week later.
0: Merciful goodness, it is just plain miserable out there, Mr. Dillon.
1: Now, what is it, Chester?
0: The sun, the dust, and the heat.
1: So why don't you stay inside?
0: I'm going to, now.
1: Now, where you been?
0: After the mail. Here.
1: Nah. Yeah, there's not much here. Now, wait a minute. What's this?
0: Oh, well, that's for Jack Portis. There ain't no address on it where they could send it back to, so I said maybe I'd ought to bring it to you.
1: Well, I don't know what to do with it.
0: Well, it might say inside where you could send it back to.
1: I don't like opening mail, Chester. Especially that of a dead man.
0: What are we going to do with it, then?
1: Now, wait a minute. Whoever wrote this doesn't know he's dead. And I guess it's up to me to tell him. I'll open it.
0: What's the matter, Mr. Dillon?
3: Here, you read it.
0: All right. Dear boss, I hope you've run out of money by now and are on your way back to the wine glass. Things is fine here, except the Washita's near dry and a couple of horses got stole. But they was not thoroughbreds. I'm keeping 2 pots of coffee on the stove in case you show up unexpected. Dugan. Oh, my goodness.
3: Well, I made a bad mistake, Chester.
0: Yes, sir.
3: But Portis made one, too.
0: How?
3: Drawing first made him look guilty to us. But what happened was that he counted on his friends to back him up against those two.
0: That Burke and Keller. They're mighty bold the way they rode in here and got by with that.
3: Yeah, we'll get a circular out on him right away.
0: Yes, sir.
3: And I'll write his man, Dugan.
0: What'll you tell him, Mr. Dillon?
3: And I'll tell him 2 more wine glass horses got stolen. Thoroughbreds this time.

0: And now our star, William Conrad.
1: Thank you, George. 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

0: The story you are about to hear is true. 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
1: Fatima Cigarettes, best of all long cigarettes, brings you Dragnet.
0: You're a detective sergeant. You're assigned to homicide detail. A confessed murderess is paroled from the state prison for women. After 7 months, the parole office loses contact with her. 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
2: 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Fatima is the long cigarette which contains the finest Turkish and domestic tobaccos superbly blended to make Fatima extra mild. And that's why Fatima has a much different, much better flavor and aroma than any other long cigarette. That's why Fatima has more than doubled its smokers coast to coast. So enjoy Fatima, the best of all long cigarettes.
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4: It's wise to smoke extra mild Fatima.
1: Dragnet, the documented drama of an actual crime. For the next 30 minutes, in cooperation with the Los Angeles Police Department, you will travel step by step on the side of the law through an actual case from official police files. From beginning to end, from crime to punishment, Dragnet is the story of your police force in action.
5: It was Thursday, March 9th. It was foggy in Los Angeles. We were working a day watch out of homicide detail. My partner's Ben Romero. The boss is Thad Brown, chief of detectives. My name's Friday. We're on our way back from the state building, and it was 2:45 p.m. when we got to the city hall, room 29. Handwriting analysis. Want to have a seat, Fred?
6: Okay, thanks. I'll see if Don's around. Maybe in the back room.
5: All right.
6: Don Meyer. Don, you here?
7: Yeah, come in just a minute. Oh, hi, Ben.
6: Got a quick job for you, Don. Can you spare a few minutes?
7: Think so. Hi, Joe. Didn't see you.
5: I'd like to have you meet Fred Galloway, State Parole. Fred, this is Don Myers, our handwriting man.
7: How are you?
5: Got a couple of signatures here. I'd like to have you check them now if you can.
7: No, I can try. Let's see what you got.
5: You want to show them, Fred?
8: Yeah. These three sheets here, Don, mark November, December, January. I'd like to know if the signatures on them compare with the signatures on these two here. They're marked February and March.
7: Let me see. Thanks. Yeah, well, this shouldn't take long. Why don't you fellas have a seat?
6: Yeah, okay.
5: How's this thing shape up, Fred? You figure that the Johnson woman's jumped her parole?
8: Got me. I don't know what to think.
6: How long's it been since you got out of prison?
8: Well, let me check you out on the details. I got the dope right here.
5: All right, fine.
8: Annie Marie Johnson. She was sent up for a life term, 1933. Murdered her husband, John. Shot him to death. Started appealing for parole 1940, finally won it May 14th last year. Paroled into the custody of Mrs. Laura Jean Muller.
5: Mm-hmm. Where does this Mrs. Muller live?
8: Down Wilmington. Old friend of the Johnson woman. She fought for 10 years to get her released from Tehachapi.
6: Have you been in touch with Mrs. Muller lately, Fred?
8: Only by mail. We've been sending her monthly report forms all along. She's the person that Annie Johnson was paroled to, so the form has to be filled out and signed by Mrs. Muller and mailed back to me.
5: Yeah, I know. And that's where you figured that something was wrong.
8: Well, we got the February and March reports back from her on time. All the usual questions answered properly. And it was the signature. Writing didn't look like Mrs. Muller's at all.
6: You think the Johnson woman is faking the signature?
8: Maybe. Tried to contact the Muller house half a dozen times the past couple of days. Nobody home.
7: There you go, man.
5: You got it?
7: Yeah. Let me see. These three here, November, December, January, they were signed by the same person.
8: Yeah.
7: Signatures on the February and March reports, they're pretty bad imitations. One person signed these two, another person signed these. No match at all.
8: Well, then the signatures on the last two reports were forged.
7: I'd say so.
8: She went up for murder. That's your department. You want to run it down?
5: Sure.
6: What's it add up to?
8: Could be a lot of things. Could be nothing.
5: Annie Johnson ought to know. Ben and I checked out of the office and drove down to Wilmington. We located the home of Mr. and Mrs. Joseph Muller on Seaboard Drive, just off Anaheim Street. It was an old-fashioned two-story house set back on a big corner lot along with plenty of shrubbery. It was a faded gray with lots of Victorian gingerbread hung all over it. Fancy carved gables, carriage driveway with hitching posts and pieces of thick colored glass set in some kind of a design in the window of the front door. Out in the harbor beyond Terminal Islands, you could hear the foghorns.
6: They sure get the fog out here, don't they?
5: It's pretty thick today. My aunt used to live just above here, Grant Avenue.
6: Oh,
5: Couldn't take the fog, so she moved out the valley.
6: Garden could stand some taking care of.
5: Yeah, weeds are doing fine. Want to try it again?
6: What do you think?
5: Let's try the neighbors, huh?
6: Yeah, all right. That house across the street must be somebody there. I saw a woman shaking a dust mop out the window when we drove up.
5: All right. Kind of a bleak-looking spot up here on the hill, isn't it? Not many houses around.
6: Yeah, and this fog's doing nothing for me. Chills you right down to the bone.
5: What's the name on the mailbox there?
6: Let's see. Miss Flora Carpenter.
5: Well, maybe she can tell us something.
9: Are you the sewing machine man?
5: No, ma'am. We're police officers. Like to ask you a few questions.
9: Oh, I'm sorry. I thought you came about my singer.
5: No, ma'am.
9: I can't do any more work on my peasant skirt until the machine's fixed. And it has to be done by Saturday. Our folk dancing group's having a big jamboree Saturday night. Will you step inside?
5: Thank you. This is Sergeant Romero. My name's Friday.
9: Oh, how do you do? Oh, folks, so refreshing, isn't it? Very vitalizing.
6: Yes, ma'am.
5: Are you acquainted with Mr. and Mrs. Muller across the street, Miss Carpenter?
9: The Muellers? Yes, I've known them for years.
5: And they have an Annie Johnson living with them?
9: Yes, one of my very good friends.
6: She's employed as a housemaid for the Muellers, is that right?
9: Well, I guess you could call it that. Actually, she's more of a companion to Mrs. Mueller since poor Mr. Mueller got sick.
5: What's his trouble?
9: His mind. Poor man just lost his senses. He's at the state hospital at Norwalk.
5: Mm-hmm. When did they send him there?
9: Let me see. This is March. It must have been last November. Yes, became violent.
5: Do you know where Mrs. Muller is now?
9: In the sanitarium out near Pasadena. Not well at all.
6: And Annie Johnson, is she still living at Muller's house across the street?
9: Oh, yes. She went downtown to do some shopping today.
5: Did she say when she'd be back?
9: Well, no, she didn't, but we have a meeting of our book appreciation club at 8:30 tonight here at my house, and I certainly don't think she'd miss the meeting.
5: I see.
6: Miss Carpenter, do you happen to know the name of the sanitarium where Miss Muller's staying?
9: Garraway's. That's what Annie told me. Garraway's Rest Home out by Pasadena.
5: Mm-hmm. Have any of the neighbors been out to visit her?
9: Well, no, we haven't. Annie said the doctors there thought it'd be better if Mrs. Mueller didn't have visitors.
5: I see. Wonder if you'd tell us where we could find a public telephone in the neighborhood?
9: Oh, you can use my phone, Sergeant. It's right back there in the hall.
5: Fine, thank you.
6: I'll call him, Joe.
5: All right.
6: I'll have the operator charge it to our office.
9: You sure you can find your way back there, Sergeant? It's right under General Pershing's picture.
10: Yes, ma'am. No trouble.
9: I was just thinking, Sergeant Friday.
5: Yes, ma'am.
9: Would you know anything about repairing sewing machines?
5: No, I'm afraid not.
9: Oh. Well, Fluffy, there you are. This is Anna Johnson's cat, Sergeant. Isn't he simply gorgeous? Look at that fur.
5: Yes, ma'am. Nice
9: genuine
5: cat.
9: Persian. Annie brought him with her when she came to live with the Muellers.
5: Did Mrs. Johnson and Mrs. Muller always seem to get along fairly well together to you? I mean, no arguments?
9: Oh, my, no. Annie's the easiest person in the world to get along with. All us girls in the neighborhood just adore her.
6: Joe.
5: Did you talk to sanitarium?
6: Yeah, I double-checked the name.
5: Yeah?
6: Mrs. Muller's not there. They never heard of her.
5: Ben and I left and interviewed some of the other people in the neighborhood. They all had the same high opinion of Annie Johnson as Miss Carpenter did. They all had the impression that Mrs. Muller was under doctor's care at the Garraway Rest Home in Pasadena. Annie Johnson told them so. We found out that Mrs. Muller had one other living relative besides her husband, a niece, Lorraine Muller. She lived out on Norwich Drive in Beverly Hills. 5:30 p.m., Ben and I drove back to the office and made a spot check of every private rest home and sanitarium listed in the Los Angeles area. Mrs. Muller wasn't at any of them. We called the state hospital at Norwalk, and they informed us that Joseph Muller was there, having been committed the 2nd of November the previous year. He was critically ill. We put in another call to the Muller home. Still no answer. 6:15 p.m., we drove out to Beverly Hills to the home of Mrs. Muller's niece, Lorraine. She was a tall, good-looking girl with blonde hair and a bad cough.
10: I don't think I can help you, Sergeant. I moved out of my aunt's house 3 months ago. I haven't seen her since.
6: Were you staying at the house when Annie Johnson came to live there?
10: I was raised in that house. Mother and Dad died when I was a baby, and Uncle Joe and Aunt Laura took care of me. They're wonderful people.
5: Would you mind telling us why you moved?
10: I don't mind. Everything was fine until Annie Johnson came. I didn't get along with her. We fought all the time.
5: Oh, is that so?
10: I don't know why. I just didn't like her. When Annie moved in, she took over the whole house.
6: What's the connection between your aunt and Mrs. Johnson? Any blood relationship there?
10: No. Annie was a school chum of Aunt Laura's. When they sent her to prison for killing her husband, she wrote for help.
5: And your aunt helped her?
10: She worked for 11 years at it. I don't know how much money she spent. Lawyers, you know.
5: Yeah.
10: She finally got Annie parole.
5: And then she took Mrs. Johnson on as a housekeeper, is that right?
10: Yeah. And she never did any work. She acted like she owned the house. Like my aunt and uncle owed her everything they'd done for.
5: When's the last time you heard from your aunt?
10: It was a few months ago, around Christmas time. I called her up to wish her a Merry Christmas.
5: You have no idea where Mrs. Muller might be now? Some friends that she could be staying with, maybe?
10: No. Aunt Laura only has a few friends. They all live in the neighborhood.
6: She's not in the habit of going off without telling anyone, is she?
10: No, never anything like that. I don't understand it. Something must be wrong. Annie, do you think she's done something?
5: Do you?
10: No, she couldn't have. She owes everything to Aunt Laura. Her freedom, good home, nice clothes, money. Everything my aunt could give her.
5: Some people are like that. If it's free, they never get too much. Before we left Lorraine Muller's house, we got the name of her aunt's lawyer. We had dinner at a lunch counter on La Cienega, and then we drove back to Wilmington to the Muller house. Lights were burning in the front windows. The fog was thick now.
6: Guess that's her singing.
5: Yeah. Want to ring the bell?
6: Mm-hmm. Can you see in through the curtain, Joe?
5: Yeah, she didn't hear it. Let's ring it again.
6: Mm-hmm.
5: Yeah, here she comes.
11: Yes?
6: Are you Mrs. Johnson?
11: Yes, that's right. What is it?
5: Police officers, our identification.
11: Oh. Yes, won't you come in?
6: Thank you, ma'am.
5: Thank you.
11: We'll go in the parlor, shall we?
5: All right.
11: Now.
5: We're February and March.
11: Yes?
5: We think the signatures on those two reports are forged.
11: Oh, those.
5: Mm-hmm.
11: Oh, yes. I don't know what to say. I really didn't think it was that serious. I knew the reports had to be sent in.
6: Did you sign Mrs. Muller's name on them?
11: Well, yes, I did. You see, Laura Muller's at a sanitarium now, resting up.
5: Mm-hmm.
11: I didn't want to bother her with all this business, so I signed them and put them in the mail. But forgery, I didn't think it was that serious.
5: Mm-hmm. Which sanitarium is Mrs. Muller staying at?
11: Garraway's. A very nice place. It's near Pasadena. She's been there about 2 months now.
5: Have you been out to visit her yet?
11: No, I haven't. I'm a little ashamed of myself. I've just been too busy keeping up the house here. It's lots of work.
5: Yes, I understand. I suppose you drove Mrs. Muller to the sanitarium.
11: As a matter of fact, I didn't. You see, we don't have a car, so she took a taxi cab.
6: Have you telephoned Mrs. Muller at the sanitarium?
11: Yes, just once, the day she went in. She's there for a good rest. I don't feel that anyone should bother. Not even myself.
5: Does she have any other relatives? Besides her husband, that is.
11: None at all. Poor Mr. Muller. We had to send him away, you know, to Warwick State Hospital.
5: Yes, ma'am.
11: Got out of hand. Just terrible. He almost murdered poor Laura once, and those were awful days. He's much better off where he is.
5: Yeah, it's too bad. Well, that's about all, Miss Johnson.
11: Oh, here. Let me show you to the door.
5: Thanks. You'd better contact your parole officer the first thing in the morning and clear up this matter of the reports.
11: I'll do that. Thank you.
5: Mm-hmm. Good night, Ms. Johnson. Thanks again.
11: All right. Good night.
5: What time you got?
6: 20 minutes after 8. Light just went on in the attic.
5: Yeah.
6: What do you think?
5: We better go take a look around.
6: What do you think we'll find?
5: I don't know. Maybe a reason for some of those lies she told us. 8:35 p.m. Annie Johnson left the house and crossed the street to Miss Carpenter's place. In the Muller house, in a small desk in one of the rear bedrooms on the first floor, we found a file from Mrs. Muller's business papers. In the file, we located three of her insurance policies. There was one for $5,000 and two for $3,500. Each policy had a rider attached, changing the beneficiary from Joseph Muller, the husband, to Annie Johnson.
6: $12,000 worth of insurance.
5: Yeah, let's get them back in this folder. Did you get the policy numbers?
6: Yeah. What's this?
5: Let's see. Phone bill. Light bill. Here's one.
6: Labor bill. $1 an hour paid to Tom McCray, charged Danny Johnson.
5: Uh-huh. Let's go.
6: Yeah, I want to get this address here. Tom McCray in East Jefferson.
5: Mm-hmm. Huh.
6: There's a cat.
5: Yeah, let's go see what we can find upstairs, huh?
6: It's a pretty cat.
5: We went upstairs to the second floor of the house and searched the rooms. We went up another flight of stairs to the attic. For a full half hour, we searched through dozens of corrugated cartons crammed with souvenirs and picture postcards.
12: Joe, come here.
5: Yeah.
6: Take a look. Wrapped in newspaper.
5: 32-20 Colt.
6: Three empty cartridges.
5: Mm-hmm. We got a gun and we got a suspect.
6: Those insurance policies could be the motive.
5: Let's pray to God there's no victim.
1: You are listening to Dragnet, for the step-by-step solution to an actual police case. Here, step-by-step, are the reasons why Fatima has more than doubled its smokers from coast to coast.
13: Step one, the name Fatima has always stood for the best in cigarette quality.
1: Step two,
13: long cigarette smokers discover Fatima has a much different, much better flavor and aroma.
1: Step three.
13: Long cigarette smokers find Fatima extra mild. Fatima is the long cigarette which contains the finest Turkish and domestic tobaccos superbly blended to make Fatima extra mild.
1: And that's why more and more smokers every day agree
3: it's wise to smoke extra mild Fatima.
4: It's wise to smoke extra mild Fatima.
1: Yes, the name Fatima on that golden yellow package is your insurance of an extra mild smoke.
13: So enjoy king-size Fatima, the best of all long cigarettes.
5: An immediate stakeout was placed on the Muller residence in case Annie Johnson made an attempt to leave during the night. Ben and I took the gun that we'd found to the crime lab for analysis. The next morning, we checked with the Muller's family attorney. He had no idea as to the whereabouts of Mrs. Muller, but he told us that about 3 months ago, she'd ordered him to draw up a new will for her. Under the new provisions, Annie Johnson was to be the sole heir of the Muller house and property, plus an additional $1,500 in bonds. Friday, March 10th, 11 a.m. While Ben checked with the insurance company, I met with Captain Elliott of Homicide.
14: You got everything but a victim, huh? Where are you looking?
5: We'd like to shake down the Muller house again before we look anyplace else. Didn't have a chance to give it a thorough going over last night.
14: You're sold on the idea it's a Johnson woman?
5: Looks like it.
14: Sure it couldn't be a freak disappearance.
5: No, sir, not in my book. Annie Johnson's got some big reasons for lying to us. I'd like to find him.
14: How do you figure on doing that?
5: Well, if we could pull her in and question her, just to get her away from the Muller place, I'd like to take a detail of men out there and shake the house from top to bottom.
6: Mm-hmm.
14: Just checked with the insurance company that issued Mrs. Muller's policies.
5: Yeah.
14: And we got it right. Annie Johnson gets the door if Mrs. Muller dies.
5: Oh.
14: Something else. The changes in the policies were made during the last 2 months at her home. It doesn't jive.
6: Why not?
5: Well, Annie Johnson told us that Mrs. Muller's been in the sanitarium for more than 2 months.
14: Here's a gapper, Joe.
5: What's that?
14: Gil and Sinus went out to State Hospital at Norwalk to talk to Mr. Muller.
6: Yeah.
14: Joseph Muller died at 8 o'clock last night. Death from natural causes.
15: What's that prove?
14: Wait a minute. When Joseph Muller was committed to the institution, Annie Johnson figured prominently in that commitment. She had a lot to do with sending him away.
5: Didn't take any chances, did she?
14: Annie Johnson is left with the house, the bonds, and the insurance money. She had all the answers.
15: Yeah, all but the right one.
5: While Captain Elliott called in Annie Johnson and questioned her, Ben and I, together with a detail of men from Homicide and Lieutenant Lee Jones from the crime lab, drove out to Wilmington and started a thorough search of the Muller house. We took it floor by floor, starting with the attic. By 4 o'clock that afternoon, we had searched the attic and the second floor completely without finding any additional physical evidence. 5:30 p.m., still nothing. The fog was coming in thick now. Captain Elliott called and said the Johnson woman was on her way home. The search went on.
15: Anyone checked the cellar yet?
5: Let's give it a look, huh? Yeah.
15: Okay. Joe, come on down. Lee's with me. We're checking some stains.
5: What do you got, Lee?
16: Picked up this line of stains here, Joe. They run down from the top of the stairs. Pretty faint.
5: Let me see.
16: Try a few drops of benzidine, see what happens.
5: Okay. Let's have a look around, Gil, see what we can find.
14: There's no lights down here. You'll have to use your flash.
15: I got one.
5: Not much of anything, is it?
7: I guess they use the attic for their storage place.
5: Yeah. Wait a minute. Put the light over this way, will you, Gil? No, no, in the corner. That's it.
7: See something?
5: I don't know. Yeah, have a look here.
7: New patch of cement. Looks pretty new alongside the rest.
5: Yeah.
7: There's a sledge and a couple of shovels back in the garage.
5: Get them, will you?
7: Yeah.
16: Joe?
5: Yeah?
16: They just turned blue. It's blood.
5: Lee Jones took some sample scrapings and went back to the crime lab to give them a precipitant test to determine if the stains were made by human or animal blood. We broke away the patch of new cement work in the cellar and we began digging. 6:30 p.m., Annie Johnson came home. We met her in the living room.
11: Sergeant, I wonder if you'd mind explaining this intrusion.
5: No, not at all. Will you sit down?
11: I believe I'm the one to offer hospitality here. It's my house.
14: Is it, Miss Johnson?
11: Well, it's in my charge. It's my responsibility.
5: Yes, ma'am, it is. We'd just like to clear up a few things, that's all.
11: I think the police department's taken up enough of my time. I spent half the day at the city hall answering silly questions. Now, if you'll excuse me, I have an appointment at the beauty shop at 7 o'clock.
5: Maybe you better cancel it.
11: I don't see any reason why I should. What is that noise? Coming from the cellar. Someone's down there.
14: We're police officers, Miss Johnson. We're searching the house.
11: Searching this house? With whose permission?
5: Maybe they didn't make it clear to you downtown. We've got a good reason to believe that a crime's been committed.
11: Why?
5: Mrs. Muller. She's missing.
11: I told your Captain Elliott this afternoon. Laura could have left the sanitarium. She might have gone east to visit some friends in Cincinnati, I think. She has some friends in Cincinnati.
14: How could Mrs. Muller leave the sanitarium? She was never there.
11: Maybe she didn't stay at Garraway's. Could have been another rest home.
5: But she said you phoned her at Garraway's. You said you talked to her there.
11: Those men downstairs, they... Gonna dig up the whole house?
14: That's right.
5: This bill, Mrs. Johnson, would you mind telling us what it was for?
11: Well, there was a section of the cellar floor. It had never been cemented. I decided to have it done while Laura was away.
14: The men are digging it up, Mrs. Johnson.
11: Well, why are they digging it up? What right have they?
5: Investigation. We'll see that the cement work is redone when we're finished.
11: Well, this is impossible. I forbid it. This house is my responsibility.
5: No need to worry. Everything will be left exactly the way it was. We'll leave the house just as soon as the men are finished.
11: Oh. Well, then perhaps I can keep my appointment with the hairdresser. I won't be long. She'll be back around 9.
14: I'm sorry. I think you better stay.
11: But I've told you everything I know.
5: Did you kill Laura Muller?
11: Did I kill... I can't take any more of this. Why would I want to kill Laura? She's done everything for me. She's given me a new life.
5: Did you kill her?
11: Why, no, of course I didn't kill her.
5: Well, then there's no need to be upset.
11: Oh, my nerves. I got to have something. Glass of sherry. Yes. Digging. How long is it going to take them?
14: That all depends, ma'am.
11: There's no reason for this. You don't know that anything's happened to Laura.
14: That's right.
11: Laura's the best friend I have in the world. 11 years, that's how long she fought to make them let me out of prison. She's the only one who believed in me.
5: Yes, ma'am.
11: She is. She's given me everything. She wants me to have everything. Everything I want. I wouldn't have a reason for killing her. What, my clothes, my home here, money. They're all Laura's. She's given them to me. Would you like a glass of sherry, Sergeant Prouty?
5: No. No, thanks.
11: You know, Laura was much older than I, Sergeant. She could have taken her own life. She didn't have much to live for. Old and sick. But I got everything to live for. Laura used to tell me that. So she gave me everything. Laura was much older than I. Would you care for a glass of sherry, Sergeant Romero?
14: No, thank you.
11: This whole thing's so silly. Laura's away on a trip. She's much older than I am, you know. I'm 38. You wouldn't take me for a woman 38 years old, would you, Sergeant?
14: No, ma'am.
11: I know I'm not really young anymore, but I'm still attractive, don't you think? A lot of men prefer mature women. Women with experience, background. I'd know how to take care of a man.
14: Joe?
5: Yep.
15: Joe, come here my way.
5: Yeah.
15: We found her.
17: She wanted to die.
5: Call the coroner, Gil.
15: Yeah.
14: Let's go, Miss Johnson.
17: Laura wouldn't want this. She knows I didn't mean it. She's the only one who knows what I went through. Years in prison. Laura understood me. She gave me everything, everything.
5: Yes, she did.
17: Ask anybody. They all know how Laura felt about me. Ask anybody.
5: We can't ask her.
0: The story you have just heard was true. Only the names were changed to protect the innocent.
1: On July 14th, trial was held in Superior Court, City and County of Los Angeles, State of California. In a moment, the results of that trial.
13: It's amazing how many long cigarette smokers are changing to Fatima. Here is the actual report.
18: From coast to coast, king-size Fatima has more than doubled its smokers.
13: Yes, more and more smokers every day are discovering that Fatima is the best of all long cigarettes.
1: Long cigarette smokers find Fatima has a much different, much better flavor and aroma.
13: Long cigarette smokers find that Fatima is extra mild because it's the long cigarette which contains the finest Turkish and domestic tobaccos superbly blended to make it extra mild.
1: So enjoy extra mild Fatima. Best of all long cigarettes.
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4: It's wise to smoke extra mild Fatima.
1: Annie Marie Johnson was tried and convicted of murder in the first degree. She was executed in the lethal gas chamber at the state penitentiary, San Quentin, California. You have just heard Dragnet, authentic cases from official files. Technical advice for Dragnet comes from the Office of Chief of Police W.A. Wharton, Los Angeles Police Department.
0: 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They have judged Dragnet the outstanding new program of the past radio season.
13: Fatima Cigarettes, the best of all long cigarettes, has brought you

0: Anacin, the tablets thousands of physicians and dentists recommend for fast relief of pain of headache, neuritis, neuralgia, and heat, the liniment that's strong yet does not burn, present R. Miss Brooks, starring Eve Arden. It's time once again for another comedy episode of R. Miss Brooks Transcribed. But first, today many thousands of people are thankful to their physicians or dentists for first having introduced them to that remarkable preparation called Anacin, which brings such incredibly fast and effective relief from the pains of headaches, neuritis, and neuralgia. 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Well, our Miss Brooks, who teaches English at Madison High School, has often heard the old expression, money is the root of all evil.
1: And if it's true, I should be wearing a halo. Any day now, I expect my bank to report me to the Bureau of Missing Persons. Last Thursday, I happened to mention my financial predicament to my landlady at breakfast. I don't know what to do, Mrs. Davis. I simply can't save any money.
2: Oh, it's just as well, dear. Money is the root of all evil.
1: I know.
2: Which reminds me, Connie, you owe me 48 and a half eagles. I mean dollars. Your rent is past due.
1: Let's not live in the past, Mrs. Davis. I'd be happy to pay you if I had the money. You know that.
2: Well, of course I do. Let's forget all about money and discuss something pleasant. Summer's just ahead, Connie. Where are you going to spend your vacation?
1: Well, I thought I'd pack all my clothes and go to the Riviera.
2: The Riviera?
1: That's a pawn shop on the other side of town. Sam Riviera runs it.
2: Well, if I were in your spot, I'd try to get a job with the Deacon.
1: The Deacon?
2: Deacon Jones. His square dance troupe is playing town hall this week. My goodness, you should hear that old Deacon swing out on his crazy mixed-up fiddle.
1: Oh, yes, now I recall the name. Isn't he the fellow who bills himself the Hillbilly Heifetz?
2: That's the chap. I don't know about you, Connie, but I dig that kind of music.
1: Now, when you're through digging, bury it for me, will you?
2: Believe me, that man makes nothing but money. I thought of you when I read the big ad he ran in yesterday's paper.
1: What did it say?
2: Well, he's planning a long tour this summer, and since some of his troupe have children traveling with him, he'd like to hire some school teachers to go along.
1: To tutor the hillbilly kids?
2: Exactly. According to the ad, the teachers would also have to entertain a bit and sort of meet the children on their own ground.
1: Wherever that is. You know what I think, Mrs. Davis? I think the Deacon has snapped his mental G-string. All the absurd ideas.
2: The salary offered is $500 a month.
1: $500? Well, I don't know about you, Mrs. Davis, but I dig that kind of money. Why, if I could spend just 1 month with his troupe, I could afford the best vacation. Oh, no. Not with a square dance troupe. I'm sorry, but Mother didn't raise her girl to do-si-do.
2: Well, you do as you please, dear. It was just a suggestion.
1: Oh, there's Walter Denton to drive me to school. Come in, Walter.
3: Greetings, ladies. Form a line. A nickel a kiss and my lips are divine.
1: Hello, Walter. Pull up a chair. Ain't no food. The cupboard's bare.
2: Why the square dance greeting, Walter?
3: Yo, I'm on a hillbilly kick, Mrs. Davis. When I was in the mall shop with some kids last night, we turned on the radio and got town hall. We danced for one solid hour to the music of Deacon Jones. And, Miss Brooks, I have news. If you'd like to earn $500 a month this summer, there's an ad.
1: Mrs. Davis told me about the Deacon's ad, Walter, and I'm not interested.
3: Well, okay. So maybe Mr. Boynton would be interested. The way he's been cutting down expenses lately, he could probably use that money. As soon as we get to school, I think you should try to talk him into it.
1: I should talk him into it. Wouldn't that be a little presumptuous?
3: Yeah, maybe you're right. I really think a job like that would be a great experience for you, Miss Brooks, but now I can see where it might not be so hot for Mr. Boynton. I mean, after all, he's a single guy. Wouldn't know anyone in the troop but you. Have to spend all his time with you, night after night. Just like being married. Traveling around, night after night.
1: Like I say, as soon as we get to school, I'll try to talk him into it. Good morning, Mr. Boynton. I'd like to talk to you for a moment before class begins.
4: Well, certainly, Miss Brooks. Come on in.
1: Mr. Boynton, does the name Deacon Jones mean anything to you?
4: Just that he's been visiting local high schools in search of school teachers to tour the backwoods country with his troop at a salary of $500 a month, and that while he was at Henry Clay High yesterday, he announced that our school will be one of his stops this afternoon.
1: Never heard of him, huh? Well, that's fair to Midland money for a nice soft job, don't you think?
4: No, I wouldn't say it's soft. A fellow from Clay High told me the deacon said he'll only employ teachers who are capable of doubling in his show, preferably teachers who have a rural background and who could make the hillbillies feel at home.
1: In other words, he's looking for a cross between Albert Schweitzer and Spade Cooley. Brainy, but homespun.
4: Yeah, that's about it. Naturally, I've given up all hope of landing a job like that.
1: But why?
4: Why? Well, you must be kidding, Miss Brooks. Oh, gosh. Oh, shucks. I wouldn't know how to act like a hayseed.
1: You wouldn't have to act. I mean, with a little rehearsing, it would become natural. I really think a long trip through those hills would do you a world of good, not to mention me.
4: You? Miss Brooks, surely you couldn't pass yourself off as a rural character.
1: For $500, I could out Judy Canova.
4: Yeah, that's a lot of money, all right. I'll tell you what, Miss Brooks. I've got a book of very witty minstrel jokes down in my locker. Now, let's meet here in my lab during lunch hour, and we'll rehearse some of those jokes.
1: I'll be here with bells and a gas mask.
4: Oh, good morning, Mr. Conklin.
1: Good morning, sir.
5: At ease, but remain alert. Miss Brooks, Mr. Boynton, as you know, the Board of Education recently distributed general exam papers for the purpose of conducting a comparative survey to determine faculty efficiency in the schools in this area.
6: Yes, sir.
5: A total of 7 high schools participated in the test, and Mr. Stone, the head of the board, just called to tell me the results.
1: Oh? Where did our school come in, sir?
5: Dead last, ma'am. My heart goes out to our students in this hour of shame, Miss Brooks. The blame for their abysmal showing in the test must, of course, be laid at the doorstep of our teachers.
1: But, Mr. Conklin...
5: Good students are made, not born. The failure of our students actually reflects the shocking inability of you teachers to cram some knowledge into their thick skirt, into their willing minds. Henceforth, I'll permit no faculty fraternizing during school hours. And I shall now tack a notice on the bulletin board to that effect. That will be all.
4: Goodbye, Mr. Conklin.
1: Bye, sir.
4: Gosh, if we're forbidden to fraternize, we won't be able to rehearse before Deacon Jones comes over this afternoon.
1: Not here in the lab, at least. I know, Mr. Boynton. We'll go underground.
4: Underground?
1: We'll meet in the supply room downstairs. Mr. Conklin hasn't been there in weeks.
4: Well, it's risky, but we'll just have to chance it. After all, our entire summer is at stake. $500.
1: And a whole month in each other's company, Mr. Boynton. You and me, traveling from city to city, just the two of us. Just think of those nights.
4: Well, the heck with the nights. Think of those days, sightseeing. Searching for curious fossils in strange places.
1: I think I've found mine.

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1: Well, at noon, in direct violation of Mr. Conklin's anti-fraternizing edict, I stealthily scurried down to the supply room for a clandestine meeting with Mr. Boynton, our purpose being to rehearse ourselves into a rural mood for the impending arrival of Deacon Jones, the hillbilly Heifetz. I rapped gently, and in a moment the creaky door was opened, not by Mr. Boynton, as I expected, but by Mr. Conklin's daughter.
2: Enter, friend.
1: Harriet.
2: It's all right, Miss Brooks. I know all about your crazy mixed-up scheme.
1: Who squealed?
2: Nobody. But while you and Mr. Boynton were cooking up your plot in his lab this morning, I happened to be right outside watering his window plant, and I overheard.
1: You and your crazy mixed-up long ear. Did you tell anyone what you overheard?
2: Oh, not a living soul. Just Walter Denton. He wants to try to land a job with the Deacon's troop, too, Miss Brooks. He's sure his father will give him permission to leave home for a month.
1: Permission? His father would probably swap him for an undernourished tapeworm. Look, Harriet, if you say a word about all this to your dad, you'll spoil everything. He'd be furious.
2: Oh, he'd be jealous, too. About that $500 a month job, I mean. Last week, Mother cut Daddy's allowance, Miss Brooks, and she said he won't be able to go anywhere on his vacation unless he earns some extra money to pay for it. Golly, it looks as if poor Daddy will be stuck in town all summer.
1: Hold it, Harriet. Who goes there?
3: A member of the underground.
2: Who?
3: Walter Denton, the vagabond lover.
1: Come on in, Rudy.
4: Look, Miss Brooks, I brought three tambourines for you, me, and Mr. Boynton, partner. Oh, hi, Harriet.
2: Oh, isn't it exciting, Walter? I just can't wait to see Deacon Jones in person. With a name like the Deacon, I'll bet he looks real dignified.
1: Hold it. Who goes there?
5: It's Mr. Boynton.
4: Hey, what's in the box, Mr. Boynton?
6: Some minstrel show and square dance material, Walter. I'll have it opened in a second.
1: I was hoping it was food. I haven't had lunch yet.
2: Oh, I'll be glad to get some sandwiches for us, Miss Brooks.
1: Oh, that's very nice of you, Harriet.
2: Don't mention it. I'll be back in a little while.
6: Look at this, Miss Brooks. A big book of minstrel jokes and a beautiful banjo. Just listen to this tone.
4: Gee, Dad, it's a Wurlitzer.
6: When I pick my dog has fleas on the banjo like that, Miss Brooks, we spring our first humorous anecdote. You can read it right from the book. Here you are.
1: Thanks. What's that you played on the banjo, Mr. Interlocutor?
6: My dog has fleas.
1: Funny kind of a dog. My dog has pups. Oh, no.
4: How corny can you get?
6: I don't like your attitude, Walter. I thought that was pretty nifty. Let's get down to some serious rehearsing, Miss Brooks. You read some of those jokes aloud. Meanwhile, I'll sit here with the banjo on my knee.
1: Why not put me on your knee and let the banjo tell those jokes?
6: I memorized the best ones, I think, so I'll coach you. Now, listen. First, I say... I just know this one will break me up. First, I say, you don't have to tell me off anymore. I consider myself told.
1: Uh-huh.
6: Then you say, if you're told, why don't you put on your itty-bitty overtoad?
1: Yeah. For $5,000.
6: Come on, Miss Brooks. We'll never land those jobs with Deacon Jones if you don't practice. Now put a twang in your voice.
4: But sure, it's not hard, Miss Brooks. If we're going to convince the deacon that we have a rural background, we've got to sound like hillbillies.
1: Well, all right, but I'm... Why, Harriet got those sandwiches pretty fast. Is that you, Harriet?
5: No, but you're close.
1: Run for the hills, it's a revenuer.
6: Mr. Conklin.
4: Holy cow.
5: Well, Miss Brooks?
7: I think I'll put on my itty-bitty overtone.
5: Now I see how my faculty piffles away its time. Small wonder my student romped off with the booby prize in the comparative survey tests. Well, I have a little bulletin for you. When Mr. Stone called me with those results this morning, he also informed me that the inspector of the State Board of Education is due in town. If he hears of this incident...
6: Well, why should he hear of it, sir? We were merely rehearsing in the hope that we might land a job with Deacon Jones in the summer.
5: There can be no possible explanation, Boynton.
1: It pays $500 a month.
5: That is neither here nor $500?
1: Yes, sir.
5: Get
1: another tambourine, Walter. We have a new end man.
0: Our Miss Brooks will return in a moment. If you're planning an early space hop to the moon or elsewhere in the outer universe, plan to travel light. Anywhere else you go this summer, go with radio. There's almost no place on Earth you can walk, ride, fly, or sail where radio can't travel along with you. For the corner shelf of a summer cottage, there's a lightweight model that's perfect in every detail. 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If you're chugging along the highway in the family omnibus, there's a car radio to keep you company on the open stretches or in the bottlenecks. 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Well, the possibility of a $500 a month job was something too good for the Madison High faculty to resist, even if it meant traveling with a hillbilly band. However, while Miss Brooks was preparing for the arrival of Deacon Jones, in another section of town, the head of the Board of Education, Mr. Stone, was entertaining a more forbidding visitor.
8: My secretary has returned from lunch now, Mr. Jones. I'll make arrangements for your transportation immediately.
9: Yeah, thank you, Mr. Stone.
8: Yes. Oh, Dorothy, I've been honored by a visit from the inspector of the State Board, Mr. Matthew Jones. Please see that a car is placed at his disposal immediately. Now then, sir, we have switched the site of your address to our board members and the PTA this evening. Fortunately, Town Hall became available at the last moment. Yes, it seems some hillbilly jazz band encountered rent trouble. They fled the city this morning.
9: I see. I should like to include in my address some facts concerning the comparative survey your board conducted recently. Frankly, I'm interested in the low scores rather than the higher ones.
8: Well, the bottom mark was posted by Madison High. I have Madison's test figures right here on my desk if you'd care to examine them, sir.
9: Thanks, I would. Disgraceful. Absolutely shocking. Just look at these individual scores. Walter Denton, 14%. Well, that boy must be a blithering idiot. Either that or he has idiots teaching him. Who's principal at Madison High?
8: Mr. Conklin, Osgood Conklin. Rather a pompous man, but I believe he has some of the most brilliant teachers in the city, Mr. Jones.
9: That I'd like to see for myself. Hello. Is Mr. Conklin in?
2: Oh, I'm sorry. He stepped out of the office just a few minutes ago, but he ought to be back pretty soon, Mr.
9: Jones.
2: So you're Deacon Jones.
9: What's that?
2: Oh, please make yourself comfortable, sir. Excuse me.
1: What's your rush, Harriet?
2: He's here, and I guessed right, Miss Brooks. He's very dignified looking.
1: Who is?
2: Deacon Jones. He's waiting in Daddy's office. I'd better pass the word. Excuse me.
1: Well, the deacon. Move over, Daisy May. Here I come.
10: Oh, hello.
7: Well, fry my chitlins if it ain't Cousin Jones.
1: Didn't know nobody was in here, else I wouldn't have come busting in like I done did, savvy?
10: Who are you?
7: I teach you English in this here institution.
10: You're an English teacher?
7: Ain't nothing else but.
1: My name's Miss Brooks. Care for a chaw of hog's liver?
10: Thank you, no. Just how long have you been teaching, Miss Brooks?
1: Oh, a heap of years. And believe me, I get a kick out of learning them kids. Only thing is, I kind of miss the folks back home. The folks in the hills. I'm sure a hankering to be back with my people.
10: You may get your hanker sooner than you think.
7: Honest and true, you mean it?
10: I sure do, honey child.
7: Oh, hi there, Mr. Barton.
11: I dropped my Mickey Mice penknife. I can't find the darn thing nowhere.
7: Mr. Boynton here is a biology teacher.
10: A what?
11: Biology teacher. B-I-O-L... let's see. B-I-E-O... let's see. B-I-O-E...
7: Catch your toes.
11: 1, 2, 3, 4, 5, 6, 7, 8, 9, 10, 11.
10: Amazing. Hey, Mr. Boynton, do you always walk around school in your bare feet?
7: Oh, shucks, no. He's only in his bare feet because he's trying to find his penknife. He can't pick up nothing with his fingers. Bites his nails, you know.
10: Bites his nails?
11: Can't scratch worth a lick, but it's great for petting possums.
7: Oh, hi there, Walter. This here is one of our pupils.
12: Howdy! Just chasing a mouse, and he ducked into a little hole, and I could only get my head in.
11: This here is Walter Denton.
10: Naturally.
12: You just call me Walter. W-A-L-L-A-L. Oh, let's see. W-O-L-E. Let's see now. W-A-W-L. Why don't you just call me Zeke?
7: Z-Y? Count your toes, Zeke.
12: 1, 2, 3, 4, 5, 6, 7, 8, 9.
7: Better borrow one from Mr. Boynton. He's got 11.
10: I feel a bit weak. You mind if I sit down?
11: Well, dog my catch if we ain't got company. You'll have to excuse my dirty shirt. It's my wife's turn to wear the clean one.
10: Who are you?
7: This year's our principal.
10: Principal? This? This is Mr. Conklin?
11: You just call me big, fat, lovable Hezekiah. I don't know who you are, mister, but we're just plain down-to-earth folks here. Hill folk. Yes, indeedy. Then is the time, like now, we like to forget our classrooms and chores, and as I pick up my old banjo...
10: Yeah, now, just a minute.
11: And as I pick up my old banjo...
10: Yeah, put that thing down.
11: Winds think of the folks back home and drift into songland.
7: Come and see it by my side, if you love me, if you love me.
11: Form a star, I could dance with a grizzly bar.
9: This is incredible.
13: Come and see at my side if you love me. Do not hasten to bid me.
1: I learned how to kiss like a glutton, playing trumpet for Ina Ray Hutton. Just remember the real river valley and the old songs that I sang to.
14: Every time I dance with Louise, I get a run in my BVD.
9: I don't believe it. I just don't believe it.
1: Brent, you ain't heard nothing yet.
15: Come and say it by my side if you love me.
1: Sing it, Zeke.
15: I'm hastening to bid me a...
1: Used to love the silver screen, but whatever happened to Bobby Breen?
15: But remember the Red River Valley.
1: Count your toes.
15: Songs that I sang to.
14: While I was eating an ice cream cone, Belle invented the telephone.
15: Songs that I sang to.
1: Went to a taffy pool, and now I know how to milk a cow.

0: What is going on here?
1: Mr. Stone!
2: Yipe!
1: Hand me my shoes.
3: Mr. Stone, I understand that these fugitives from Tobacco Road are members of Madison's...
2: Please run along, Deacon Jones.
0: Deacon? What are you talking about, Miss Brooks? This happens to be Matthew Jones, Inspector for the State Board of Education.

0: that old lovable Hezekiah, he fainted. Sir, you're Matthew Jones?
1: The inspector for the state board?
2: That's right. Now speak up. What do you have to say for yourselves?
3: Just remember...
0: What good will it do to speak? We are plainly up the creek.

starring Eve Arden Transcribed, was produced and directed by Larry Burns, written by Joe Quillen and Al Lewis, with the music of Wilbur Hatch. Mr. Conklin was played by Gail Gordon. Others in tonight's cast were Jane Morgan, Dick Crenna, Bob Rockwell, Gloria McMillan, Joseph Kearns, and Frank Nelson. Be sure to be with us next week for another comedy episode of Our Miss Brooks.

0: program you are about to hear is largely fiction, science fiction. We make no guarantees, however, how long it will remain fiction.
1: Exploring tomorrow.

0: And now here is your guide to these adventures of the mind, John Campbell, Jr.
1: The problem of dealing with robots is a rather peculiar thing. You know, when you deal with another human being, you can say, you know what I mean. And you can say, yeah, I see what you mean. When you're dealing with a robot, though, you have a different situation. If you say, you know what I mean, the robot says, no, tell me. The trouble with the robot is that it will always do exactly what you tell it, whether it makes sense or not. It has no judgment whatever. For instance, an automobile is a robot. You tell it to drive straight ahead, it drives straight ahead, right into the concrete bridge abutment. It doesn't have any sense. Another thing, if we say home is the hunter, to a man this makes sense. We think of the poem as a quotation. What would such a phrase mean to a robot?
2: A report from James Martin, special agent to the director of the United Nations Intelligence Service, February 19, 1993. Dear Chief, I hope you had a happy St. Valentine's Day. I wish I could say the same for myself. The way it looks now, the only Valentine I'll get will be one with my epitaph on it. I hope this report reaches you eventually. You may never get it, or if you do, I may be dead by then. Maybe it was a good idea to take this section of Europe and reform the country of Transylvania again, but right now I'm inclined to doubt it. Since Transylvania became a new country, there have been queer things going on here. As for your instructions, I got an appointment to see Baron Deklitz, the Prime Minister. When the appointment came through, I was met at the front door of my hotel by Colonel Bronwick, the head of the Transylvanian secret police.
3: Ah, Mr. Martin. I was instructed to escort you to Castle Deklitz. You have an appointment with the Baron, I believe.
2: Yes, that's right. And you are...
3: I am Colonel Bronwick at your service, Mr. Martin. Come. This is our limousine here at the curb.
2: Well, this is very kind of you, Colonel.
3: Kind? Not at all. It is my duty. You are an agent of the United Nations. It is therefore my duty to escort you about. Especially when you are going to call on our Prime Minister, Baron Deklitz.
2: I see. I suppose we'll have to wait for your chauffeur.
3: Oh, not at all, Mr. Martin. This is a robot-operated automobile. Observe. I merely press this button.
4: Yes, Colonel Bronwick.
3: Drive us to the Castle Deklitz.
4: Yes, sir.
3: Well, Mr. Martin, do we not have all the modern conveniences here in Transylvania?
2: Oh, yes, yes, very modern. You'll have telephones next. We have robot-operated machines in my country, too, Colonel, but I must admit that none of them are capable of talking as this one does.
3: You find that unusual?
2: Well, yes, yes. A robot brain capable of conversation would be too large to fit in this automobile.
3: The brain is not in this car, Mr. Martin. This vehicle is guided by remote control. The actual brain of the robot is in an underground chamber beneath the Castle Deklitz.
2: Oh?
3: Yes. The Baron's castle may look on the outside as though it were 1,000 years old, but the equipment within is quite modern.
2: Well, I have to admit that it's pretty convenient to have robot-operated remote-controlled transportation.
3: All of the Baron's transportation works this way. His cars, his aircraft, his boats, everything.
2: Hmm. Sounds as though Baron Deklitz runs the whole country by remote control. With a robot like that around, it's a wonder he needs any human helpers.
3: Mr. Martin, I will thank you not to criticize the government of Transylvania.
2: Sorry, I didn't mean to offend. After all, I am supposed to be a diplomat.
3: You might try harder, Mr. Martin.
2: Why is the car slowing down, Colonel?
3: Do you see the portcullis? That heavy steel grate that closes the entrance? That, too, is controlled by the robot brain.
2: The Baron certainly seems to be well guarded.
3: Very well guarded, indeed, Mr. Martin. It is difficult for anyone to get into Castle Deklitz. It is even more difficult to get out.
0: Exploring Tomorrow continues in just a moment.
5: All of us as American citizens believe in our inherent liberties and freedoms, such as the freedom for educational, social, and economic opportunity. Our American system of education is the fertile soil which feeds the roots of democracy. By teaching us to think for ourselves, it has given us a deeper understanding of life around us and the ability to regulate our thoughts and opinions. But we must always be alert to the fact that with this freedom comes a responsibility, the responsibility of using our opportunities to their best advantage so that we benefit from them not only as individuals, but as a united nation. Accept that responsibility and ensure your freedom.
1: United Nations agent Jim Martin had managed to get an appointment to see Baron Deklitz, prime minister of the newly formed country of Transylvania. But now that he had gotten inside the baron's castle, he was beginning to see what was wrong with the new country, because the castle itself was nothing more nor less than a huge robot. He had managed to get inside a robot.
6: That castle was a real nightmare. There were hidden television cameras everywhere, and they all relayed everything they saw to that big brain in the cellar. No matter where a man might go in that castle, he was never out of the sight of those robotic eyes. Colonel Bronwick escorted me into a big, comfortable, ultra-modern room, told me to help myself to the sherry, and left me to wait for Baron Deklitz. I went over to the bar. There were no glasses there, no bottle of sherry. I thought that maybe the colonel was having a little joke, when suddenly a voice came from a wall speaker. Oh, a glass of sherry.
4: Yes, sir. Your sherry, sir.
6: A panel slid open in the wall and a glass of sherry came out.
7: Good evening, Mr. Martin. No, don't bother to rise. Sit down. How may I help you?
6: Good evening, Your Excellency. May I present my identification?
7: No, stop. Before you put your hand in your pocket, Mr. Martin, let me warn you not to try to draw a gun. I assure you that if you tried it, you would be detected by my robot and you would be shot down where you stand long before you could aim your own gun. A robot can think and act much faster than a human being can, Mr. Martin.
6: Well, I didn't come here to kill you, Baron. I'm not an assassin. I'm here on United Nations business.
7: Yes, I am aware of that. I merely wanted to warn you. And now, please, your identification.
6: Yes, here it is, sir.
8: Thank you. Yes, that seems to be in order. Now, what business does the United Nations have with the Prime Minister of Transylvania?
6: Well, I'll be frank with you, Baron. There's something wrong here in Transylvania. The UN doesn't interfere with the internal government of its members unless the government is violating the basic rights of its citizens. Well, frankly, sir, Transylvania is doing just that.
8: You impudent young swine! Transylvania is a scientifically run country. It is run by mathematically logical principles. All decisions of the government are analyzed carefully by robotic computers.
6: Well, yes, but...
8: You think I make the policy for the country? No! All policy decisions are made by the robots, so that they can be scientifically accurate.
6: What happened? The lights went out.
8: The power has been cut off. Someone... Oh, Martin, you shot me. You cut off the power so my robot could not operate.
6: Baron.
8: I will get you, Martin.
6: When the lights came on again a second or two later, the Baron was sprawled on the floor. I looked around the room, but I couldn't see anyone. I hadn't shot the Baron. I didn't even carry a gun. Whoever had killed him made a clean getaway so far. I knew I had to get out of there, too. Just before the power went off, I'd been arguing with the Baron. When the robot came to, it would shoot me down with the hidden automatic guns in the walls. I had to get out of the Castle Deklitz.

0: A machine, no matter how complex and intelligent it may appear, is still a machine. And the trouble with a machine is that once it's set to do a particular job, it doesn't do any good to argue with it. The only way to stop it is to shut it off or wreck it. Jim Martin was in no position to do either. It was kind of like being in an automatic elevator with the controls stuck. It was going where it was going, and there wasn't anything you could do about it.
1: I knew I'd have to get out of that car. It wasn't going very fast yet, so I decided to jump before it got up too much speed. I rolled across the road. It shook me up a little to jump out of a moving car, but I wasn't hurt. I got up, brushed off the dirt, and started down the road toward the city. I was about 5 miles away through the thick forest and about 6 miles by road. I decided to follow the road. I didn't want to get lost. I'd been walking about 10 minutes when I heard a noise. It was a helicopter coming from the direction of the castle. I got off the road fast and hid under a tree. It was dark, and even with the moon shining, it would have been hard for a human being to spot me from the air. But the television eyes of that helicopter were sharper than human eyes. The robot saw me.
2: You must come back to the castle, sir.
1: Not me, Buster.
2: The helicopter will land. You will get in.
1: The moon lit up the helicopter pretty well. I could see the snouts of the mounted machine guns pointing at me, but I didn't care. I figured that going back to the castle would be certain death anyway. I jumped behind the tree and then dived under a nearby bush and started crawling.
2: Where are you? You must come back.
1: I just lay flat and kept quiet. And then I heard another sound on the road. There was a car coming.
3: Robot, this is Colonel Brownlick. I noticed the helicopter hovering, so I came immediately. Is the murderer Martin nearby?
2: Yes, he is somewhere in the woods to your right.
3: Excellent. I have a squad of men here. We will capture him.
2: Yes, he must go back to the castle.
3: All right, men, spread out. Cover the whole area. He must be somewhere close by. Run on the searchlight.
1: I knew they'd spot me soon. There was a spotlight moving near me. I decided that my only chance was to run for it. If I stayed where I was, I'd die. Here goes.
3: There he is! Stop him! Shoot him down!
1: It was the craziest gun battle I'd ever seen. Before the soldiers could shoot me, the helicopter's weapons had gunned them down. And while it was doing that, Colonel Brownlee had climbed back into his armored car and shot down the helicopter with the turret gun. By the time the whole thing was over, I was well hidden in the underbrush. Pretty soon I heard the armored car drive away. But I just stayed where I was. It didn't make sense. Why had the robot's helicopter shot down the soldiers? Whose side was the robot on, anyway? I decided that since everything was quiet now, I'd better get moving. I wanted to get to the city by dawn. So I crawled out from my hiding place and headed for the road again. I didn't get far.
3: Put up your hands, Mr. Martin!
1: What? Colonel Brownlee. I didn't see you behind that tree. I thought you'd driven off in the armored car.
3: Oh, no. As soon as I shot down the helicopter, the robot brain took control of the car. I jumped out.
1: I suppose you're going to shoot me like you shot the Baron?
3: Of course. The robot is convinced that you killed the Baron. And so will the people of Transylvania be convinced. And I will proclaim myself the new Prime Minister.
1: No wonder this country's in trouble. The Baron was a crackpot and so are you. What? Well, looks like the robot has another helicopter to operate.
3: Good. The robot can kill you and save me the trouble.
1: Well, I don't think so. Have you figured out why the other helicopter shot down your men instead of shooting down me?
3: An accident. The robot could not see well in the dark. Perhaps I should not have shot it down, but it was obviously faulty.
1: Now, you're not thinking straight tonight, Colonel.
2: You must get in the helicopter, Mr. Martin. You must go back to the castle.
1: Oh, well, I'm afraid I can't do that. If I move, the colonel will shoot me.
2: That cannot be permitted.
1: Well, thanks, Robert, old boy. That's the end of the man who shot the Baron.
2: That does not concern me. My orders are to bring you back alive. Get

0: helicopter, please.
1: Anything you say, pal. Let's go. The helicopter took me back to the Castle Declets. When it landed in the courtyard, the robot had more orders for me.
0: Go into the main hall. The Baron wants you.
1: I walked back to the room where the Baron had been shot. My hunch had been right. The Baron, stubborn old cuss, had refused to believe that he was dying. He wanted to teach me a lesson. So he'd given the robot orders to bring me back alive. Alive. So that meant that if anyone threatened my life, the robot would have to stop them. And it used its automatic machine guns to do it. It didn't matter to the robot that the Baron was dead. As long as the Baron's hand was on that control button, the robot had to obey its orders. It had hunted me down and brought me back. I walked over to the control panel and talked into the microphone. Robot, you will obey my orders now.
0: Yes, sir.
1: Very well. As soon as I leave here, you will cease operation. You will turn yourself off. You will never operate again. Do you understand?
0: Yes, sir.
1: Fine. Now I'm going to go out and take one of the Baron's cars. He won't need it. Well, that about winds up the report, Chief. I hope I'll be able to deliver it to you. I'm in my hotel room right now, but there's rioting in the streets outside. Transylvania has been turned upside down. Nobody knows who killed their Prime Minister, Baron Decklitz, nor do they know who machine-gunned Colonel Brunley. But the worst trouble is with the robot. You see, the Baron had the idea he could run the whole country with the robot. It was supposed to be a scientific form of government. That robot ran almost everything in the whole area. It controlled the power plants, the telephones, transportation, even the garbage disposal. And ever since it shut itself off, nothing has worked in the whole country. As a result, Transylvania has no government and no organization. The idea of running a government by machine was a failure.

The trouble with a lot of very logical and honest people is that they think that logic is both necessary and sufficient, and it's really only necessary. The idea of a machine government was a failure. It always will be. But the trouble with the Baron was that he forgot one basic thing. It's sane for men to run machines, but it's insane for a machine to run men. Machines can handle truth and do a perfect job of it, but they cannot handle judgment. They have none.

0: Heard in our cast tonight were Larry Haynes and Don Douglas. Script was by Randall Garrett. Produced and directed by Sanford Marshall here in New York. Bill Maher speaking.
1: That music say?
2: Yes, sir, Amos. That music say, good health to all from Rexall, the stores with the orange and blue sign.
3: Yes, 10,000 independent Rexall druggists at the stores with the orange and blue sign bring you the Amos and Andy Show, written by Joe Connolly and Bob Mosier, featuring Ernestine Wade, Johnny Lee, Amanda Randolph, Corny Anderson, Mary Lansing, Jeff Alexander's music, yours truly, Harlow Wilcox, and starring radio's all-time favorites, Freeman Gosden and Charles Correll. Amos and Andy! 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In every family, there's always one rich relative that the family looks on as their ace in the hole. In the Kingfish and Sapphires family, it's Kingfish's great-uncle Gregory. Well, years ago, they both agreed not to tap Uncle Gregory for small sums, but to save him for one big haul. Today, when the Kingfish came home, Sapphire and her mother had some news about Uncle Gregory.
4: Oh, Josh, guess who we heard from today? Great Uncle Gregory.
5: Well, heard from the old boy, huh?
4: Mm-hmm.
5: Yeah, he is really loaded. Hey, he's so rich that when they operated on him last year, they found out his gallstones was 14 karat gold.
6: Well, what did he make his money in, son-in-law?
5: Raising hogs, Mama. Yeah, he was the first man that got the idea of reclaiming the mash from the breweries and using it for pig fodder.
4: He fed him the mash from the breweries?
5: Oh, yeah. I remember he wouldn't allow a drop of swill on the farm that wasn't 90 proof. Yeah, you could always tell an Uncle Gregory hog by the happy expression on their snoot.
4: Well, George, we got wonderful news. Uncle Gregory's coming to New York.
5: Uncle Gregory, he coming to New York?
6: Yes. He arrives here tomorrow morning.
5: Oh, me.
4: Why, George, what's the matter with you? I thought this was what we've been waiting for. In all the years we've been married, we ain't never asked him for no money. Now, this'll be a great chance to make up for it. We always said he was our ace in the hole. Ain't you happy about him coming?
5: Yeah, I was overjoyed. Ha, ha, ha, yeah.
6: I told you there's something wrong, Sapphire.
4: Yes, George. There was something very strange in Uncle Gregory's telegram.
5: Yeah, what was that?
4: Well, he said he hoped his visit wouldn't interfere with your large practice.
6: Now, what did he mean by that, Baldy? Only thing you ever practice is poo.
5: Well, Sapphire, Mama, look here. I got a confession to make here. Now, listen, I'm going to tell you the truth. Great Uncle Gregory thinks that I is a doctor.
4: You as a doctor?
5: Yeah, now, I ain't never told you this before, but I'm going to tell you the truth. You see, when I first married you and we was living up here, I didn't have no money to support you, Sapphire.
4: Well, but George, we had such a cute little apartment in them days.
5: Yeah, but what I done was to write Uncle Gregory that I was going to medical school and I needed money for tuition, you see. And he kept sending me the money every month. Oh, I tell you, honey, the first 6 months of our wedded bliss was through the courtesy of Uncle Gregory's happy hogs. That's how we got it.
4: Why, George, that's terrible. When he gets here and finds out you ain't no doctor, he'll never give us another cent.
5: Now, wait a minute. Now, don't get nervous. I'll think of something here.
6: You big boob, tell him you was a doctor. funniest thing I ever heard. Yeah!
5: Yeah, that's right. That's right. Go ahead and laugh. Laugh at me while I was down. I tell you, Mama, you was the kind of a jolly old gal that would have called on General Custer's widow and told her bald-headed jokes. Yeah, brother, and I tell you, I'm so upset that I ain't been able to take my nap at the lodge hall this afternoon. I worried to death, boy.
2: Yeah, well, the thing I don't get, Kingfish, is how you could have told your Uncle Gregory you was a doctor in the first place.
5: Well, and, you know, sending down phony letters to get money out of relatives is a sign of an old racket of mine. And
2: yeah, I know, but ain't it ever got you in trouble before?
5: Oh, yeah, it do. Once in a while, it sort of backfires on you, like 5 years ago when I was going to be dispossessed. I read a letter to Aunt Julie out in California telling her Sapphire done kicked the bucket and I needed funeral expenses.
2: How did that backfire?
5: Well, I forgot that I read the first letter, then 2 years later, I done read it to Sapphire was having a baby.
2: Well, did you ever hear from her?
5: No, but 2 months later, I got a long letter from the Medical Association. You know, I should have never writ that letter to my Uncle Gregory, though. I don't know.
2: Yeah, that's right. Come to think of it, I've been in some pretty bad letter-writing jams myself.
5: Mm-hmm.
2: I remember one winter, I pre-posed to three different gals I done met through the Pen Pal Club.
5: Oh, yeah.
2: Yeah, we had an early thaw that spring, and they all got romantic and decided to come to New York at once.
5: All at once, huh?
2: Yeah, one was flying up from Texas, one was taking the plane from Chicago, and the other was coming up by boat from Cuba. Oh, boy, I tell you, one afternoon there, I had two in the air and one in quarantine.
5: Smoke, Andy, what did you do?
2: Well, when they got here, I got a break because they all stayed in different parts of town. I decided to make the best of the situation.
5: Always a lover boy, huh?
2: Oh, yeah. I'd take a bus to Brooklyn and smooch with one. Then I'd grab a cab and beat it back here and smooch with another one. Then I'd hop the subway and beat it uptown to smooch with the third one.
5: Yeah, that was something, ain't it?
2: I'll say. I tell you, if I hadn't have got car sick, I'd still be going strong.
5: Yeah, well, I'm going to tell you, Andy, I ain't a spot. I got to try to find some way out of this mess, because my Uncle Gregory gets in town in the morning, you know.
2: Yeah, and there ain't no way you can fool him that you was a doctor, neither. Because them doctors has got big offices with equipment and them expensive X-ray cameras and stuff.
5: Yeah, and with the shape of my bank account, I'd be lucky to come up with a white coat and a brownie.
2: Yeah.
5: Say, wait a minute, though, Andy. Look here. I think I got an idea here. I could tell my uncle that I was a psychiatrist. You don't need no equipment to be a psychiatrist.
2: You don't, huh?
5: No, all you need is a couch and a business card that say $50 an hour on it. That's all.
4: George Stevens, you mean to say you gonna try to convince Uncle Gregory that you is a doctor?
5: Yeah, that's right. It ain't gonna be no trouble, neither. I gonna tell the old boy that I is a psychiatrist.
6: You a psychiatrist? Huh? What do you know about being a psychiatrist, you phony?
5: Wait a minute, yeah. I've been living with you and Sapphire for 18 years. And if that ain't training grounds for the mental ward, I ain't never seen it.
4: George, you're just going to get in trouble trying something like this.
5: Well, don't worry about me now. When I get finished with Uncle Gregory, he going to be... wait a minute, I'll get it. Hello? Oh, hello, Uncle Gregory. Oh, you got in town, huh? It's Uncle Gregory. He in town. Yeah, well, I'm sorry I didn't get down to the station to extend to you and your money the courtesy of the city. Ha! Yeah. Yes, sir. Looking forward to seeing you, too, Uncle. Yeah, why don't you come and see my doctor's office tomorrow? What's that? You can't wait to see what? Oh, damn. Yeah, well, I'll call you the first thing in the morning, Uncle. Yeah, all right. Goodbye. Oh, me.
4: George, what's the matter? What'd Uncle Gregory say?
5: Uncle Gregory thinks that I is a pediatrician. I'm looking forward to coming to my office and seeing all my cute little baby patients. I done forgot that years ago I told him I was a baby doctor.
4: What you gonna do now, George?
5: I don't know. I was a pretty smart fella, Sapphire, but I don't know if I can produce a room full of babies by 8 o'clock tomorrow morning.
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5: Oh, me. My great-uncle Gregory thinks I'm a pediatrician. I at the end of my rope. The only thing left is to go in here and see if Calhoun got any idea. Well, how you there, Calhoun?
8: How you, Kingfish?
5: Holy smokes, Calhoun. What is you doing with that shotgun laying across your desk there?
8: What, this? This is Exhibit A in a law case I'm handling.
5: Sure enough?
8: Yeah, the state has the nerve to claim that my client done shot his mother-in-law with this here double-barreled shotgun. But my brilliant defense is that this gun is so old and water-soaked that it couldn't possibly have been fired.
5: Yeah, well, how is you going to prove that the gun was that water-soaked?
8: By a dramatic legal maneuver. When I get in court, I'm going to pick up the shotgun like this. I'm going to point it at the ceiling and pull both triggers like this.
5: Yeah, guess I'll have to take it home and soak it in the bathtub some more. Calhoun, I was in kind of a jam here.
9: Yeah.
5: I go tell you, yeah. My rich Uncle Gregory is in town,
9: yeah.
5: And he thinks that I's a pediatrician.
9: Uh-huh.
5: Now, unless I can prove to him that I's a baby doctor, I in trouble. That's what it is.
8: Yeah, too bad you didn't tell the old boy you was a veterinarian. Hey, I'd have loaned you my cocker spaniel.
5: Yeah. Well, I wish there was some way out of this mess here.
9: Yeah.
5: Uncle Gregory ain't never going to forgive me if he find out I done lied to him, you see.
8: Well, now, wait a minute here. Let's put our heads together and see if we can come up with something, Dr. Stevens.
5: You're talking like you got an angle there, son. What you got on your mind there? Come up with something.
8: I was just thinking. You know the landlord over at Andy's rooming house?
5: Yeah, I know him well.
8: Well, him and his wife has got a year-old baby.
5: Yeah, I know that.
8: And Andy babysits for him.
5: Yeah.
8: And he told me that they was going to the movies tonight, and Andy gonna be minding the baby. Does you follow me?
5: If we was any closer, we'd be waltzing.
8: Kingfish, there is your ready-made patient. Tonight, you takes your uncle along on a house call.
5: Yeah, and Andy can be the poor baby's papa.
8: Mm-hmm.
5: Yeah, I'll get over and tell Andy right now. Calhoun, you has got a brilliant mind.
8: Oh, man, yeah. I tell you, Kingfish.
5: Yeah,
8: yes, excuse me, Kingfish. Hello. What? Uh-huh. You don't say so. Well, I am sorry. It won't happen again. Thank you.
5: Now, who is that, Calhoun?
8: The fella in the upstairs apartment over my office here. He was sitting in his living room when that shotgun went off.
5: Anybody hurt?
8: Well, not exactly. He said he was sitting watching television, the gun went off, and the next thing he knew, Arthur Godfrey was sitting there playing a ukulele without no head.
5: Well, Uncle Gregory, I'm certainly glad that you come to New York.
10: Well, it's a pleasure to be here with you, George. You know, it's going to be very interesting going out on this house call.
5: Oh, yeah, here's the apartment house right here, Uncle Gregory.
10: Well, tell me, George, what's usually wrong with these little babies when they call you in?
5: Oh, well, it's the usual same children diseases. Teething, chicken pox, lumbago, gallstones, and all that. Here's the door. I'll knock on the door here. The father of the child here was pretty excited when he called me, but that's the way they all act, you know. Hello, Mr. Brown. I is Dr. Stevens.
2: Oh, yeah, the pity electrician.
5: Yeah.
2: Thank goodness you is here, Doctor.
5: Yeah, well, now let's be calm. Let's see what the trouble is, Mr. Brown.
2: Oh, my poor baby been crying all evening. I didn't know what to do, Doctor.
5: Yeah, well, I is here now. And by the way, Mr. Brown, I hope you don't mind, but I brung my uncle along on this call. He wants to see how I work.
2: Oh, sure. The more the merrier.
5: Yeah. Now, about the baby, Mr. Brown, before I examine him, I'd like to ask a few questions.
2: Yeah.
5: Tell me, has the baby been sick much?
2: Oh, now and then. Nothing serious.
5: I see. Has he ever had rickets?
2: No, not since we sprayed him.
5: All right, well, that'll get rid of him, all right. Perhaps I better look at the kid, Mr. Brown.
2: Yeah, well, right this way. Oh, he'd been crying all evening, Doctor.
5: Mm-hmm.
2: There he is, right in the crib over there.
5: Yeah, this is a little more serious than I thought. Them is the floppiest ears I'd ever seen on a baby in my life.
2: Hey, Doctor, no, the baby is on the far side of the crib. You was looking at the teddy bear.
5: Oh! Thought the baby was a little fuzzy there.
10: George, just look at that darling little baby there.
2: Doctor, help my baby, will you? You gotta do something to stop his crying.
10: Why, that's strange. You said the baby'd been crying. Why, look, it's laughing.
5: Yeah, it's hysterical.
2: That's just what it must be, all right, because the little darling is sick as a dog.
5: Yes, he's putting up a brave front, ain't he?
2: Maybe you better start to examine him, Doctor.
5: Yeah, I'll start examining his stomach and chest first here.
10: Just look at that baby. Isn't he sweet?
5: Well, it's lucky, Miss Brown, you called me in. This baby is really sick. little does he know what pain he's in.
2: He's miserable, all right. Miserable.
5: Mm-hmm. Laughing convulsions, that's what it is.
2: Doctor, tell me this. Is the baby got any fever?
5: Well, I'll find out right now. I put this thermometer under his tongue.
2: Yeah.
5: There, baby, open your mouth wider. Let me put this thermometer in there.
10: Hey, George, he might swallow it.
5: Oh, that's all right. I got another one at the office. Open your mouth wide there. Yeah, now clamp his head together there, Papa. Oh, he can't spit the thing out there.
2: I got him.
5: Oh, do, do, do. Got to give the mercury a chance to murk around, you see. Well, that's been in long enough. Let me see here. Well, 98 6/10. And he's been in the shade, too.
10: Right, George, that's normal.
5: Well, it's normal if you was Fahrenheit, but I was figuring centipede, yeah. Oh, this baby ain't well at all, you know.
2: Oh, what do you think we ought to do, Doctor?
5: Well, we'll just have to watch him. In the meantime, I'll give you a prescription to stop him from laughing.
10: See, George, I just remembered that I have an appointment, so I'll have to be running along.
5: Okay, Uncle Gregory, maybe it's best, because I think the case is contagious anyway. And now, Mr. Brown, I think I'll try a shot of streptomycin.
2: Yeah, well, I wouldn't mind a snort myself, but ain't it?
10: What's that?
5: Well, you'll have to excuse the papa, Uncle Gregory. He a little upset with all the viruses floating around. He's what's known in the medical circles as germ jolly.
10: Well, that's too bad. But, George, before I go, I'd like to see you a moment.
5: Yeah, excuse me, Mr. Brown. Yes, what is it, Uncle, old dear?
10: Well, George, I just can't get over how well you're doing. From what you tell me, you must have a wonderful practice.
5: Oh, yes, yes. I guess I'm one of the top men in the city. Busy all the time.
10: Yeah, that's wonderful, George. You know, when I came up here, I thought you might be in bad financial straits, and I was going to settle a nice sum of money on you. But since you're doing so well in your profession, I see you don't need it.
5: Yeah, but Uncle... But...
10: Oh, I understand, George. I'll see you tomorrow. Goodbye.
5: Oh, me.
2: Say, Kingfish, how'd it go?
5: End of the thing done backfired on me. Uncle Gregory was going to settle a large sum on me, but now he thinks I'm such a successful doctor, he done changed his mind.
2: Oh, that's a shame, Kingfish. What you going to do?
5: I don't know, Ander, but it's a good thing I ain't a doctor, because if I knew any Latin, I'd go down to the drugstore and write myself out a fatal prescription. That's what I...
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2: What is this, Kingfish? You say that even though Uncle Gregory think you was a successful doctor, you got a way to make him think you was broke?
5: Yes, Andy. I'm going to convince the old buzzard that with high taxes and the high cost of medical equipment, that I was on the verge of bankruptcy.
2: Well, what you want me to do?
5: Well, Andy, you know that store across the street from the large hall? That's still vacant, ain't it?
2: Yeah, they ain't been able to rent that thing since the tailor moved out 6 years ago.
5: Well, Andy, look here. I'm going over and get Uncle now. And I want you to get a hold of Brother Jackson, the sign painter, and have him paint a sign, George Stevens, pediatrician. Put that on the door of that empty store.
2: Okay, I'll get him. But wait a minute, he ain't too bright, Kingfish. How you spell pediatrician?
5: Oh, how you spell it? Just have him write George Stevens, baby doctor. I'll see you later.
10: You know, George, it's very nice of you to take time off from your practice to show me your office. I suppose it has all the latest equipment.
5: Oh, yes, Uncle Gregory, I got all the latest medical equipment, x-ray machine, operating table, sterilizer, steam table, couple of nurses, cardiograph, liver graph, kidney graph. I got all. Here we are now. Here's the door to my office right here. Let me open it up here. Ah, there you is. Walk right in. Let me switch on the lights here.
10: Why, George, there's nothing here but a large empty room.
5: Oh, me. I was afraid this was going to happen. While I was out preforming an appendectomy on a man's liver this afternoon, why, the doctor's loan and credit company has done repossessed all my equipment. Oh, me.
10: Why, George, you said you had two nurses here. What happened to them?
5: Well, I owed quite a bit of money. I guess they done repossessed them, too.
10: But I thought you were doing so well. What happened?
5: Well, the same thing that happened to all doctors. Because the medical equipment is so high that they is all on the verge of bankruptcy.
10: George, this is hard to believe.
5: Oh, it's terrible. I had an operation to perform the other day, and I needed a scalpel to do the job, but I couldn't afford it. I finally wound it up by taking out the man's appendix with a putty knife. I couldn't even buy no ether. I had to hit him on the head with a cocaine knife. Cost of living really got to the medical profession.
10: You mean the high cost of living is actually putting doctors out of business?
5: Oh, yeah. All of my medical friends have been forced to take up a sideline right down the street, one of the greatest specialists in the country. On his door, it says, Dr. Cartwright, eye, ear, nose, throat, and fresh eggs. Is that what it says?
10: George, isn't there anything you can do to stay in business?
5: Oh, no, I've been economizing all I can. I even try to save on x-ray film. I always waited till I got 3-4 sick patients, then I took a group picture.
10: You know, it's almost unbelievable that a thing like this could happen to successful doctors.
5: Oh, yeah, yeah. Tough time, all right. We had a brain surgeon next door that had to go out of business. Poor fella couldn't even afford catgut to soap his patient.
10: Dear me.
5: Why, on his last brain operation, the doctor had to sew up the poor fella's head with violin string. Sure made for some nasty complications, too.
10: Complications?
5: Yeah, every time the patient combs his hair, it sounds like Yasha Heifetz tuned up.
10: Well, George, I'm certainly not going to stand by and see a fine doctor like you give up his practice. I'm going to do something about it.
5: You will, Uncle?
10: George, I'm going to help you right now. I'm going to take your financial worries off your shoulders.
5: You really mean that, Uncle?
10: Yes. I'm going down to the bank right now and draw out the money.
5: Oh, Uncle. Yeah.
2: Yeah, Amos, the Kingfisher's Uncle Gregory say he gonna take the financial worries off the Kingfisher's shoulders.
1: Yeah, well, I guess that'll help out the Kingfish, all right.
2: Oh, yeah, Uncle Gregory went down to the bank, and he gonna meet the Kingfish up at his apartment.
1: Yeah, well, I think it's a shame, though, that he had to fool the poor old man saying he's a doctor.
2: Well, the old fella really fell for the story, though, hook, line, and sinker.
1: Yeah, I guess the Kingfish's uncle is a pretty sentimental old fella, ain't he?
2: Sure is. But the Kingfish say that he like to see sentiment expressed in one of two ways. Cash or a certified check.
1: Yeah, I know it.
5: Yes, I fired and convinced Uncle Gregory that I is a doctor and he is going to come through with some big money for us right away.
4: Oh, that's wonderful, George.
5: Oh, yeah, I fooled him with the idea. Wait a minute, I'll get it. That must be Uncle Gregory from the bank now.
4: Uh-huh.
5: Fix it, Rusty. Well, well, hello, Uncle Gregory.
10: Why, hello, George. Hello, Sapphire.
4: Oh, come in.
5: Well, Uncle Gregory, dear, I guess you already took care of that little matter that we was talking about.
10: Yes, George, I did. You won't have to worry about finances for a long time. I made arrangements to help you to the tune of $5,000.
5: Oh, that is wonderful, Uncle Gregory.
10: Yes, I saw the superintendent of that building across from the lodge hall, and I paid the rent on that empty office.

0: This is Harlow Wilcox with a tip for men and women who have too much waistline and not enough willpower. 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
1: Yes, ladies and gentlemen, rely on your Rexall family druggist. 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
1: Well, you know, I had him. I hit this guy in the stomach and he just doubled up like a sleeve. I said, oh, sure, go ahead, take my stripes. I don't care, you know. I've been paying for it ever since.
2: Yeah, I have another one. Well, they allow me 10 cents a mile, but I drive an expensive car. I should be getting 25 cents a mile.
1: That's what you got, one of those Imperials.
2: I'm your captain.
1: Right.
2: I'm your navigator. Yeah. I'm a pro.
3: That's right.
1: Where is this?
2: I gave $400 in non-monetary gifts to the Salvation Army.
3: Yeah.
2: Now, that reduced my tax by $100, whether I was entitled to it or not.
3: That's right.
1: Certainly, we're one or the other.
2: That's the law.
1: That's the law. You got to live by the law.
2: That's
1: you might as well give
2: rule.
1: Up.
2: Their rule. It's not our rule. That's theirs.
4: Like
2: and I send every doctor
4: like
2: we do business with a check. Because I'm basically an honest man.
1: I keep my base honest, and I make my operations as fluid as possible.
3: The check. Are wonderful businessmen.
1: Yeah. Right, and the polls.
3: Oh,
1: beautiful
3: God.
1: People.
3: The polls are my existence.
2: Wesnowski, he's a happy man. He's got a file in his office and everything.
1: That's right.
3: Really?
2: Yeah.
3: He's got an auger, too.
2: Yes.
3: Doesn't auger well for the company.
1: Well, it doesn't auger well for his office. It's off by about 2 or 3 degrees.
3: That's right. They got a hole in it, you know.
1: That's right.
2: Keeps things rolling, though.
1: That's right.
2: Now take my secretary.
1: Oh, I'd be glad to, except she's so
3: come
1: fat.
3: Come here, baby.
2: She helps me separate the important from the unimportant.
1: Like in from out.
2: Ed, I don't make up the rules.
1: No.
2: I just studied them. I'm doing it for a profit. Muhammad?
1: Yeah.
3: Yeah, he's a great guy.
2: You know, Ed, your glasses need straightening.
5: Well, this has been another edition of Businessman's Lunch, the bluffing game. Now it's time for our panel of experts to answer the three questions which we put to them on every one of these shows. First of all, Lurleen Howard, famous Broadway movie actress. Lurleen, what would you say that the man in the at the Businessman's Lunch, what did he mean?
6: Well, Jimmy...
5: Man number one. All right, you're on your own.
6: Well, Jimmy, I think that he was basically right, because usually the suspect tends to lose track of his story details.
7: Well, it's not a matter of a suspect, though, Louise. I mean, he really isn't a suspect. He's just a friend. I mean, you can't look at everybody as a suspect,
6: well,
7: can you?
6: Look,
7: it's like that dangerous.
8: I'm sorry, your time is up. Your time is up.
6: I didn't have a chance to make my point.
7: She didn't have
8: Johnny,
7: a chance to make a point.
8: Ask the next contestant.
5: Thanks, Paul Huddleston. All right, our next contestant, famous young Broadway comic, Snappy Happy.
9: Hi.
5: Let's say were in the position of the man in number two. What would you do? Start now.
9: Well, the woman came up to me. She lived next door to me in the suburbs. She said, your bushes aren't cut. And I said, you ought to see the way my wife does it when my kids aren't home.
6: Well, you've got to have a scientific analysis of the substance. And the possessor must know he had that substance and what it was. Oh, well, I didn't have a chance to finish
7: She didn't
6: again.
7: Have a chance to get in.
8: All right, Johnny. Now, why don't you ask contestant number three just exactly where he stands?
7: You got your chance.
5: Okay,
7: now.
5: Contestant number three.
7: Let him have it, huh?
5: Mr. Andrew Gump of Muskegee, Florida. Andy, you're a typical man on the street. If you were in the position of businessman number three at that lunch, what would you have done?
7: Help him up.
10: Okay. I would have thrown the salad in his face.
5: That's a winner.
6: If you report the injuries to the police, but at a trial only tell about the medical treatment and not repeat Fred's statements, you're basically wrong. Oh, well, now, how can I...
5: Okay, now here's the answer to question number one.
7: It's so frustrating.
5: Now, to cure, of course, Fisher administers an electric shock as the homosexual patient looks at photographs of attractive men. Then he gradually conditions his subject to become uncomfortable with sexual thoughts in relation to males and finally brings him to the point of preferring women.
6: Yes, but was that barrel made of a soft alloy or was it semi-jacketed? That's what I want to know.
7: You're not communicating. I can't make the connection between what he said. And what you said.
5: Let me explain.
7: Show me another of those pictures of those men.
5: Here it is. Here's picture number six.
7: Oh, my God. It's a beautiful... Oh, yeah, all right.
5: Okay.
7: It's of a naked
5: Arab boy.
7: All right, yeah, okay. Fine.
5: Ow! That was, a .4 charge? Yes, that's right, and you'll be charged $4.40 for that, Mr. Brinkman.
7: Oh, thank you very much. It was worth it. Yeah, that got rid of that that complex.
4: I'm afraid, Doctor, that this subject is not going to respond to the electrical treatment. I notice he's become excited every time we give him a little little zets there with the, with the battery. you see, we showed him a picture of a cow, gave him a little zet, and look, he's excited.
7: That man is...
4: He's going to become fixated to electricity.
7: You think so, right? Yeah. Just the slightest little shock, and he'll become a hard case, as we
4: as
7: say.
4: As it were.
7: A hard cheese. Right?
4: Look, he's standing up in his chair.
7: That's right. And he's still sitting down.
4: Mm-hmm.
7: That's far out. Absolutely far out.
4: Yeah, let's measure it.
7: Yeah.
11: This concentrate is dried and fed into the reverberatory furnace, a blast furnace in which the flame reverberates, usually reflected from the roof of the furnace. The solid concentrates become molten mass, through which the waste material rises and is discarded as slag. What remains is poured ingots called anodes. The anodes are submerged in bat sand by electrolysis.
12: They submerge them in
11: pure
12: bats,
11: copper
12: Larry.
11: Is deposed on a thin copper cathode, melted, and cast finally into bars, ready for mark.
13: On beginning employment, a badge will be issued. Now, this badge must be worn at all times while on duty. If it is lost, you will be charged for the badge. When employment is terminated, the badge must be returned.
14: You like to be black for a day.
5: Competing,
7: how about
5: television
7: a tip
5: program,
7: of the tip of the fire sign behind to those boys? That's the Conception Corporation.
5: That's right.
7: We have a record out on some label or other, and it's very nice.
5: Parthenon.
7: It's good. Parthenon, yeah. Continuous. Armageddon.
5: Armageddon.
7: Armageddon.
13: You realize what's Armageddon with it.
7: Yes.
15: Whatever it is, Armageddon.
7: That's good. Armageddon.
5: Yeah, Armageddon.
7: I like their Sunday piece, because that really is an Armageddon. It's a nice Armageddon piece, and it gets kind of, and it surprises you.
13: That's the kind of thing that prompts people to say, well, now that they've started, I just hope they bomb them and bomb them and bomb them until they're so bombed they can't fight anymore. That's the way I feel about it.
7: Yeah, that's the way the cow feels about it, too.
13: Yeah,
7: everybody feels that way.
13: Cows are basically aggressive animals. I mean, you know, the Spanish know that, and the Mexicanos, they know that.
7: Well, we fought those cows to a standstill for 400, 500 years.
13: And what
7: it's
13: did
7: going
13: we do
7: on
13: then?
7: In stockyards all over the country.
13: What did we do when we had them at a standstill? We milked them for
7: everything
13: we could get.
5: Yeah, that's true.
7: That's right.
5: There
7: was no other way to do it, Jim.
13: How can we loin?
7: That's right. Oh. I mean, like,
5: Reach for it now.
11: Peter Bergman is now reaching for it.
13: It's the stock question.
7: I was going to come up with Care of the Cow Palace brings misfortune, but,
13: Who is misfortune? Here she comes now, wearing a bikini.
16: Miss International Showgirl.
13: The longest legs in history.
16: Why, she's got 8-foot legs.
7: I wanted to ask a question. I just wanted to ask a question. Yeah.
5: It's your birthday. Go ahead.
7: Right, it's my birthday. I get to ask a question. I looked out the window today, and it was perfectly clear. I could see Century City. I could see all the big buildings and that were ready to take off for Jupiter. Remember? And clouds were rolling in over the horizon, and you could see Mount Baldy. And I wondered, maybe more than half the people in the city
5: knew that
7: they could have this, or they could have
5: what they get
7: when it's all covered with
5: the
7: smog. And that I think there are more people who want it clear than the other way. So I think the city has been delivered.
5: The
7: city is delivered. That's what I think. And maybe only true for right now.
5: Right now.
7: It's still delivered.
11: Well, Charlie, it sounds to me like all the people here are sick to death.
7: Yeah, they
13: I took a group of interested businessmen and their wives to see Hell, which is, of course, located...
17: Is that the new Mod Now a Go-Go show playing at the Fool Theater?
7: Yes, right.
13: In
17: the Processional
13: Naples.
17: Theater, yes.
13: Right on Lake Avernus.
17: It's
13: right
17: a great
13: on,
17: show, right I out. Understand.
13: Oh, it's a wonderful show.
18: Hi, I'm Paul Devil, formerly the cast of Hell. My artificial leg I got from Andres, Peg of the Leg at 114th and Oliver.
19: Hi, I'm Jim Phillips, and you can catch me at the toilet downtown on the Bowery.
18: Right.
7: That was an off-Broadway show that appeared, The Toilet.
12: That's right.
15: For a long time, actors in New York were writing on their resumes, appearing in The Toilet or at The Toilet.
8: In Los Angeles, you know, when that played in Los Angeles, they wouldn't let them advertise it in Los Angeles Times. It was advertised as the T-dash-dash-dash-dash-dash.
18: T?
8: T.
18: The Flying Dutchman and the T, or the T-dash-dash-dash-dash.
8: The Dutchman and the Flying Dutchman.
18: Flying Dutchman, the Dutchman.
8: And the T-dash-dash-dash.
18: The Toilet. You couldn't say The Toilet.
8: Now they say, Basket Boys from Mars!
19: Flying
20: their interstellar basket.
19: Now remember, Bobby, it's mandatory that you should show sincere appreciation.
18: What's the matter, Dr. Jargo?
19: Never mind. By an enthusiastic thank you, Bob. Anybody who fails to say thank you to the Martians distorts our image and may subject the employee to disciplinary action by the entire planetary fleet of the interplanetary fleet sayers.
21: Hey, the doctor, look, talking about distortion of image, the image is all distorted there on the video scope. It seems that a message coming through from the urethra man of Uranus.
19: Tremendous interference. Oh, here, just a second. I'll adjust the intercontinental beep finder.
22: End of Earth. Of Earth.
18: I wonder who he's talking to.
19: Not
18: he
19: us.
18: Must have gotten an oldie goldie station.
19: Yeah.
23: This is announcement, and 12 15-pound packages will be sent to the intergalactic fleet now in orbit around the galactic industry of preen making on Mars.
19: And now back to Mark Time, as you remember, Billy and Dr. Zharkov are about to receive the intergalactic communication on the video too.
18: It's coming through now, Doctor.
8: All right. Here it comes.
24: He's saying, Billy, that in interviewing a suspect, you must permit him to talk lengthily without a suspect permitting him considered.
18: What? Hmm. You've been drinking again, Doctor.
12: What does that mean? No,
18: watch the tube.
8: All right.
18: It's coming through again.
19: Uh-oh. I could just get
8: yes,
19: this
8: I think the answer to that one was that the doctor was disconnected.
18: That's right, yeah, the doctor
8: if
18: was
8: you heard the dial tone in the background, the disconnect tone in the background, I think that explains that particular mystery for last week's show.
18: Mm-hmm. That's the doctor who couldn't get through. That's wonderful.
8: Right.
18: That's a mystery riddle for all the folks out there. Mm-hmm.
25: This case was tried before the Federal District Court, Bureau 714 of Los Angeles. Louise Yakamoto, 35. Once her fear of automobiles disappeared, her sex problems cleared up, too, and she was able to resume regular intercourse with her husband.
18: Annabelle enters, by the way. I saw this play last night at the Rialto, down by the big Fedco garage.
15: Near Lake Avernus.
18: Yeah, right. Remember Annabelle? Yeah.
7: The double bill with that is Basket Boys from
18: double
7: Hell.
18: Double GI Bill. Right. It's GI hell here with the Basket Boys from Uranus. Is the Jiver there?
25: Nicely done! Nicely done!
7: Yeah, he's there. That's his mark.
18: Yeah, right.
7: Here it comes. We're going to take a music break.
18: This is Luis.
26: Yes, yes.
18: This is Luis Gomez.
26: Luis, are you going to come by tonight?
18: What?
26: I stole a television so we can watch it.
27: That's great, man. We'll take some downers and watch the Johnny Carson show.
26: Yeah, Raul Zayas is playing El Dictator.
27: Boy, Dad, why is he playing those anti-brother, Mexican brown brothers?
26: No, it's on the show Mission Hood Impossible.
27: Oh, that's good, man.
26: Yeah, all about
27: but
26: changing
27: after all,
26: the religion.
27: You're only an actor, Beast.
26: Yeah.
27: You're only an actor. What do you care?
26: All I do is voiceovers.
27: Yeah.
26: Nobody can tell what I really look like.
27: Yeah, it helps.
26: And I live in this house with the windows all painted black.
27: Hello, Rose.
26: Hello?
27: This is Luis Gomez.
26: Hey, Luis, just a second. I'll get her. I just had her. Fantastic. Why don't you come over and watch TV? We'll be in the back room.
27: You
26: hello?
27: Got any downers?
18: Hello?
19: Hello?
28: You have dialed a dirty joke. A chicken is standing on a corner.
29: I'm going to pick that rose and watch her as she grows.
18: It's Rose.
29: In my garden.
18: That was Thorax.
25: Call the map.
7: shrugged his muscular...
25: Look out for that larynx!
18: The Ape King squinted his bloodshot eyes and cautiously sniffed the midnight air. True, the ridiculously hairless form that towered before him had a Tarzan-like scent, even though the ape man he remembered fondly was taller and heavier.

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1: Houston, Houston, Tranquility Base here. The Eagle has landed. We copy you on the ground. Now, let's see. We've got the auto-targeting fields. We've got a football-sized field crater here with a bunch of little guys playing football. A lot number of big boulders and rocks for about one or two craters. We have to move a P-66 in there and fly manually over that rock field, put down a 240, and lift up a few 30s. And there's another interesting-looking rock formation, 36, 20, 38, I would say.
2: Doc, you've only got 20% of your oxygen left. You're going to have to come back into the tube. Doc, you've got 15% of your oxygen left. You're going to have to make your reentry now.
3: Give me another shock. Flash some more of those pictures.
2: Bill, do you think... Can we get him some more oxygen, Bill? Is there any way we can retube him?
4: There's no way. He's lost.
2: He's at 10%. He's at 8% now, Bill. Is there any way we can get some of those? Like, maybe we can get a mini bubble to him and give him a Respro.
4: The only thing we can do from this end is to launch an Alpha and to try to get around the other side. It's possible we could break in, but I don't believe he has enough time.
2: He's only got a 4%. He's down to 4% now. And
4: there's a 4% warning light in front of me.
2: Larry, can you read that 4% warning light on there?
5: Houston, this is Tranquility Base.
4: Yes?
5: Fellas, did you just... Was that a cow?
2: Just a second. Did you say what's happening now, Larry?
4: Nothing's happening up here at all. There's a 4% on Charlie. I don't think he's going to be able to come down and get you. But aside from that, we haven't got anything to worry about here.
2: I got an... clear, Houston.
5: This is Charlie.
2: Charlie?
5: Was that a cow?
2: Charlie, I can't give it to you now. Sorry, Charlie.
4: The information on animals has been classified by order of the Defense Department.
2: I got a clear from Charlie. He got the retro light at 4%. He's coming back into the tube. I think he's going to be all right.
4: He is coming.
2: That's a wonderful
4: back.
2: Pictures, too.
4: That's really swell.
2: How was that laugh?
0: It's not easy to report for work at 8 p.m. and begin in the middle of an emotional scene. It's often hard to pinpoint the continuity of the story in relation to the actor's character.
6: Creep, you.
0: Many experienced actors have been terrified by the microphone and camera.
6: There's a bear claw over here. Oh, we didn't take the
0: bear. We made this picture in about 2.5 years. And I didn't mind working on it, and I...
7: It's a swell film. I saw it at the San Francisco Exposition, and I thought it was a really fine film, Mr.
0: Tobias.
7: Mr. Tobias.
0: I changed my name since this movie because I
7: I knew that because I read it in the trades, you know, that you did that, but I didn't know what you changed it to. Why did you change your name? Yes.
8: Where were you traded from?
0: I was traded from Paramount.
8: I see. Okay, go ahead.
0: Go ahead.
7: Well, I just wondered if it had some special meaning to you that you had your name changed after, of course, your first film.
0: Yeah, well, it had to do with the nude scenes.
7: Yeah, that's what we thought.
0: That's what it had to do with.
7: Latin America. Did I tell you about my friend Raul Salles from
0: Peru? Is he an actor also?
7: Trees Grow?
0: Yeah,
7: no, he's a filmmaker. He was the guy who threw us, throwing his camera.
0: Oh, Raul Zayas.
7: The sites of bridges and things.
0: Oh,
7: he
0: yeah.
7: He went to the Grand Canyon in Arizona.
0: Yeah?
7: Yeah, and he threw it off the top of the Grand Canyon all the way down to the bottom.
0: What did he call that movie?
7: Well,
9: I know it. That was called, excuse me, but that's 1970. That was called Look Out Below.
0: Oh.
7: That was his only posthumous film.
0: Oh,
7: he's not going to make
9: any more. No, I know. It was called Look Out for That Camera. That's what it was called.
10: Yeah, that's right. That's
7: with a
10: right.
7: very long A on the end, yeah. You know. Look out for that camera fading out.
9: They used to play with that's a double right. bill with
10: double G.
9: Basket Boys from Uranus.
0: Yes, right. Great roller skating team, and we hope that they continue in the same fine tradition as the rest of these horse players and ball boys.
4: And why are all of these players horse? That's what I like.
0: Well, from screaming a lot. We scream in order to keep our spirits up.
4: Yes.
0: We run in front of another bunch of these ball players, and you scream like, ha! It scares them.
4: Well, this is the new style of ball, of course, that you boys are playing on.
0: Yeah,
4: there.
0: We're playing with the ball with the points on it. See? It's hard to catch and makes for exciting fumbles.
11: Not to mention the fact that these spikes... Here, let me just hand it over to you.
4: Oh! That's very sharp.
11: These spikes also...
4: are just sharper than hell.
11: Yeah, now I don't have the batteries in here.
4: Oh.
11: This particular ball does have batteries, and these points can give you quite a... Let me show you.
4: That's true. Yeah. Now, the opposing
12: team... No skin damage, though.
11: No.
4: There's no skin damage with these. These are safe and sane toys for children.
12: That's right. Children of all ages.
11: Safe and sane.
12: 50-year-old people, for example, who should be shamans acting like children. You know,
5: they should be ashamed of themselves.
12: They should, yes. Self-analysis could turn this whole city into a bunch of villages.
13: I think doctor analysis is wonderful, don't you?
12: Yes, I do.
13: Oh, yes.
12: Saved by the sound effect. I was talking to David today about, like, I was saying, if I feel that there's, like, silence... I usually get very like...

0: Used.
1: Well, that was a great display of pyrotechnics, Dr. Grogan. A swell display of avant-garde
2: These boys
1: play
2: do
1: writing.
2: This every week on the field, and they do it with these big balls with the points on them, too, which makes it a lot harder to do.
1: It's hard to do your avant-garde type of drama, especially in the competitive.
2: Do they always wear these black puttees?
1: Yeah, they
2: boys,
1: have to wear black puttees, and they wear white leotards pulled up over their heads.
3: But you see, the boys are horse if they were silent.
1: Well, now these boys are horse only because they come from poor environments.
4: They come from...
1: They didn't want to become horse. But
4: I think it's because I was born in a television set, man.
1: Boy, that's
4: terrible. I was born in a television set in a wet alley, man. Yeah.
1: What a downer.
4: Right, in Sherwood Forest, man. It was tough, man.
2: His problem is sincere, but it was when he started going with White Lady that it became more and more pronounced.
4: What a filly!
2: Yes, followed by a horse.
5: Time. Mm-hmm.
1: That's this is what the young folks now. This young man here.
2: It all started with Mary Jane.
1: Now he started with marijuana, certainly, doctor. Now, young X, we'll call you young X.
4: That's his name. Tex X.
1: What dealers did you associate with? Did you have a steady connection?
6: Yeah, the dealers that I used to hang out with, Ralph Williams. I used to hang out with him. And the guy with the dog, I used to meet him a lot. We used to go and drink
1: Chick,
6: together.
1: That's Chick Webber.
6: Chick. Chick. Chick and I were like that. I'm on top.
1: Yeah. Right. Oh, that's you on top there.
2: Yeah. That's the dog underneath.
7: He felt like he was on top, man. Like all the time he was on top.
1: Now, these dealers, where did they approach you? Hanging out around the schoolyard, in the malt shop?
6: No, on television. Primarily on TV.
1: I see.
6: I got a lot of, flashes from the TV as to just where I should go. And so I went down there, and sure enough, there they were.
1: All right. Now, the contraband that they would have sold you, was this in the form of tabs or pills, muggles, joints, hypos, spikes?
6: No, they were actually...
8: Bananas, Senator. That's not what bananas.
6: Jelly apples.
1: They sold you jelly apples?
6: Yeah, we used to smoke the sticks.
1: But this is incredible. Does this give you much of a kick or a high?
6: Yes, I get, Senator, what we call... A flat out.
9: The groat, a Dutch word for thick, and the coin was appropriately named, being very thick and clumsy. It was usually made of silver, but the value differed in different localities. It was discontinued in 1662.
10: I like a couple of those groats, matey.
11: Gentlemen, 2 minutes. Gentlemen, the two-minute light is now lighting up all over the stadium. As you can see, the large selections of small school children sitting there way in the back of the stadium there where the light goes on every time the hockey score.
5: It's a fine crowd.
11: Fine crowd.
9: Oh, another score. They've scored. Oh, and another kid up there has scored, and there's another score up there.
12: Go deeper, probe further. Gently caress each other's tongues. You are merging your souls. This is why this kiss is called the soul kiss by the French. The French, a liberal-minded people. We dropped Puritanism many years ago. We were able to perfect ourselves in the art of love, and particularly in the art of kissing.
11: You dropped Puritanism, huh?
12: Ah, Los Angeles.
11: I dropped sunshine. I dropped the PDQ. You dropped the PDQ, huh?
12: You will finir.
11: Yeah, oui.
12: Ah, tu n'en crois pas ses yeux.
13: Je n'ai jamais vu tant de voitures à la fois, s'exclame-t-il.
11: Oh, cette voiture est pleine des éléphants. Oh,
14: c'est terrible. C'est ancien terrible.
11: I just wanted to tell all the folks out there that the first real money in this country was made real by an early law passed in Virginia, which made tobacco legal currency.
6: Do you know
11: fixed
6: that
11: its price? First money.
6: Where is that? In one country, if you kill a man wearing a disguise,
11: who you wearing Tennessee? A disguise or him?
6: Yeah,
11: wearing
6: in Tennessee, if you kill a man wearing a disguise, they can execute you. And in North Carolina, if you kill somebody while you're attempting to commit suicide, they can execute you.
11: Ah, right on.
15: That's your idea.
11: Yeah.
15: Left over, comrade.
1: Well, now, gentlemen, I don't believe this. The clock on the wall... Nope, the clock on the floor says 45 seconds to go. The clock on the wall says an hour.
16: 45 seconds to go on the floor. 45 seconds to go.
9: Another rainy, drunk night in Los Angeles. We still left the people out there, guys, with three or four unanswered questions. For example, was there a power in the moon?
16: 45 seconds to go on the wall.
9: What is reality?
16: 45 seconds to go.
9: Where is the sin in synchronicity.
0: Find those

0: got the tenor sax, vocal group, piano, drums, and guitar. We're all set to make a hit rock and roll record. Now let's hear it. Hold it. Something's missing.
1: A teenage idol, man. You have a teenage idol.
0: Oh, yeah. Yeah, wait here. I'll get one. Hey, kid!
2: Who, me?
0: Yeah, can you sing?
2: No.
0: Good, come with me. Say, where were you going just now?
3: I was on my way to high school.
0: Perfect. Now you stand up there in front of that microphone and say high school when I point at you. Kid, you're gonna be a big record star.
2: Ooh.
0: Hey, that's good too. Throw that in. Now here we go.

0: Hey, wait a minute. What did you put that on the end for?
1: Well, it was just a little, you know, embellishment.
0: Oh, yeah? Well, you keep that up, and the first thing you know, this record will swing. And then where will we be?
1: Yeah.
0: Okay, you guys, that's the first side.
2: Isn't that a kind of a short song?
0: Yeah, it gets more plays that way.
2: Hey,
0: by the way, what's your name?
2: Clyde Ankle.
0: Perfect.
2: But I can't sing.
0: Well, what's that got to do with anything? You got all the requirements. A pretty face and a pompadour.
2: Well, do I get to pose beside a tiger?
0: Nah, that's been done. Maybe we'll get you a moose.
2: Well, maybe now I can have my adenoids taken out.
0: What, and ruin your amateur standing?
2: Well, could you at least get me a date with that mouseketeer that grew up?
0: All right, we'll see.
1: Oh, boy.
0: Now, you're going to go 3 nights a week for finger-snapping lessons.
2: Ooh, I've wanted to do that as long as I've been in showbiz.
0: Hey, wait a second. How long you been in showbiz?
2: About a minute and a half.
0: Oh. Now, let's see if you can act humble in front of the press.
2: Okay. Oh, I'll never replace Elvis.
0: Yeah, all right.
2: He's the king,
0: all right, boy. All right, already. Don't overdo it.
2: Hey, how can we be sure the girls are going to scream at me?
0: Ah, don't worry. Will you, kid? I got a screaming machine right here.
2: Yeah?
0: It replaces a teenage audience. We put it in the back of the auditorium, push the button, Panicsville. Here, listen. Will you get out of that drummer's lap?
3: Bent my thimble, man.
0: Now, here's some variations. Whoops, wrong crowd. Well, let's do the other side of the record. I'll turn on the machine here and there.
2: Uh-huh.
0: Yeah, so you can get, you know, conditioned to it.
2: Yeah, okay. What am I going to use for words on this side?
0: Who cares? Say the first thing that comes into your head.
2: Okay. What are you going to do with that sharp stick?
0: Oh, never mind what I'm going to do with it. Just sing, will you? Here we go.

0: Oh, perfect. Stick with me, kid. Clyde Ankle is going to jump up the charts.
1: Here's if you keep on with that stick, man.
0: All right.
1: Well, you really think you can get any disc jockeys to play my songs?
0: It's getting tougher, but I'm on my way to see one right now. On the other side of the record.
1: Oh, boy.
0: Right after I stop off at the bank.
1: The old paler old blues, huh?
0: What kind of crack is that? That's an insult to my integrity.
2: Your name is what?
0: Barney Schlock. I got this little record company.
2: Uh-huh.
0: Obscurity Records?
2: It would be,
0: Look, I know the probe is on, but I got a record here that's got to happen. High School Ooh-Ooh by Clyde Ankle. How's about it, baby? You want to jump on it?
2: Crazy. Lay it on the floor.
0: Lay it on the floor. Hey, that's pretty good. I got to remember that. shall we say 50 clams a week to ride it? Huh? I mean, really ride it?
2: Man, I wouldn't ride something called High School Ooh-Ooh if it had a vicuna saddle.
0: Yeah, but...
2: You got the wrong disc jockey in the wrong station, Clyde.
0: Barney, look, if it gets in the top 40, you'll have to play it.
2: Yeah, I'll play that jazz the day Ellis sings the Fats Domino songbook.
0: Well, I'd like to get your opinion. No. See what you think of it, huh?
2: No, man.
0: Let's just listen to a little of it.
2: Don't let it touch my turntable, man.
0: Well, wait a minute.
2: I just had shearing on there, man.
0: Look, it'll only take a few seconds. Listen.
3: When I was on my way to high school, when a guy came through the door.
0: Oh, you didn't hear enough of it.
2: Too much. I heard too much.
0: All right, you'll see. The kids will eat it up. They think that's good singing.
2: Is it?
0: Oh, not really, baby, but don't tell the kids I said so, huh? Us little rock and roll labels got a good thing going. We pay off a few guys in the key cities here, rig a few charts there, bingo, a new hit parade. And that's how rock and roll was born.
2: Yeah, I'm hip.
0: Look, kid, if you don't want bread, what do you need? A little dental work? Trip to Vegas?
2: Forget it.
0: Pre-1959 cranberries?
2: You're all heart, Barney.
0: Heart?
2: That thing right behind your shoulder holster.
0: Huh? Oh, yeah. So, you don't want to give high school a ride then, huh?
2: Only on a rail.
0: Oh, listen, kid. Payola's the only way a little record artist can get off the ground.
2: Yeah? Did you ever hear of Talent?
0: No, who does he record for?
2: Look, nothing really good ever had to pay to get played. Only junk. The majority of disc jockeys never played ball with you at any price. But that's all over now. You've been benched.
0: I have?
2: And not a moment too soon. If your game had gone on much longer, the kids would have forgotten what music sounded like.
0: I've almost forgotten myself.
2: Not me. Can I show you to the door?
0: No, I'll just slide out under it.
2: It figures.
0: Don't worry. I'll be glad to get out of the music business.
2: You know what? You were never in it.
4: Stanley?
2: Yeah, Billy?
4: Has he gone?
2: Yeah.
4: I thought he'd never leave, like.
2: Didn't we all? Here, you want a copy of High School Ooh-Ooh?
4: Crazy. I'll have it melted down into a little vinylite statue of Conway Twitty.
2: Why not? You ready, Judd?
5: Yeah.

0: Aces have a new problem. Jane's 19-year-old niece Betty, who only a month ago married Carl Neff, the nephew of Mr. Ace's wealthy business partner, returned home alone, heartbroken and disillusioned. The quarrel involves a mink coat and the invitation of Carl's uncle to come and live in his mansion. The scene now is the Aces' living room after dinner. We find Jane, Mr. Ace, and Marge going into conference. Listen.
1: Well, if you ask me...
2: Well, Jane, we didn't ask you, so just keep it to yourself, will you? Now, we've got to thrash this thing out before it really gets serious.
1: I think it's serious enough now.
2: But not beyond repair, Marge. Not from what I gathered talking to Carl this morning. He came over to the office with a lot of big, mad talk, but I think he can be brought around. I think both of them can.
1: Well, if you ask me...
2: Wait till we do, Jane.
1: I think we're going to have the most trouble with Betty. She won't even eat her meals.
2: Oh, she eats all right. Jane tells me she had all her meals in bed today.
3: Yes, I brought her breakfast, lunch, tea, and dinner. That's all she does is lay in bed.
2: Lie.
3: No, honest, I did.
2: It's lie in bed.
3: Oh, I thought you said that.
1: Now, what was Carl's version of this argument, eh?
2: Well, practically the same as Betty's, only from the man's viewpoint. He feels that he should be the one to buy Betty a mink coat, not his uncle. And he feels that Betty should have sent back that money his uncle gave her. And if he can't afford to buy her a mink coat, she shouldn't have one.
3: Well, if you ask
1: well,
3: me...
1: Well, if Betty's got to wait till Carl's able to afford a mink coat like the one she brought home with her, it's going to take years. That must have cost at least a couple of $1,000.
2: Exactly. And he feels they shouldn't be squandering money like that. He's trying to lay away something for the future.
3: Lie.
2: What?
3: Lie away something for the future, dear. You said...
2: It's lay away something for the future.
3: Well, I wish you'd make up your mind. First you say one thing, then another.
2: All right, Jane. He wants to lie away something for the future. This is no time to start an argument about
1: that. Well, start it. All right,
3: will
1: you two stop that? This is a conference. Decide on the future of these two newlyweds. Now, let's get down to business. What are we going to do?
2: That's the question.
3: What's the answer?
2: Well, first, I'd like to have a talk with Betty. If she'd only get up out of there and show herself around here so I can talk to her.
1: Well, make her get up.
2: I wish she would. It kind of spoils my plans to have her locked up in there.
1: What plans?
2: Well, I told Carl to come out tonight to see if we can't straighten this thing out before it goes much further.
3: Oh, Carl coming here?
1: Well, now we're getting somewhere.
2: Yeah, that's what you think. Wait till you talk to him. He's really sore.
1: What's he got to be sore about?
2: Well, when you get right down to it, what has she got to
1: Don't
2: be sore about?
1: Don't tell me you're on his side in this thing.
2: No, I'm not. And that's one thing we've got to be very careful about, taking sides. We can't afford to. Mr. Neff doesn't know anything about this yet. He doesn't even know they're back in town. I can't afford to incur his enmity over this thing by taking anybody's side. Now, that's very important. Do you understand that, Jane?
3: Well, if you ask me...
2: Never mind that. Are you listening to what I said?
3: Yes.
2: Well, what did I say?
3: Mr. Neff doesn't know anything about this yet. He doesn't even know they're back in town. I can't afford to incur his enmity over this by taking anybody's
2: yes.
3: side.
2: Yes, Jane.
3: Well, it sounds like that.
1: That's it, Jane. Exactly to the word.
2: Well, see that you remember it, will you, Jane? Don't go taking up her bed. I hope you didn't tell her today that you thought she was right about this.
3: Oh, no. To be contrary.
2: What?
3: To be contrary, I told her I thought Carl was right.
2: Well, don't think Carl's right either.
3: I don't.
2: But you just said you told her he was.
3: Only to try to get her to make up. I really don't think he's right at all.
2: Oh, well, don't think he's wrong either, will you?
3: Well, what shall I think?
2: Nothing.
3: Oh, I can't sit around thinking nothing.
2: Well, that shouldn't be so hard.
3: Well, it is for me. I'm always thinking about something. Well, almost always.
2: Mm.
3: Hardly a day goes by that I don't think about something.
2: Really?
3: Now, take today, for instance. I kept thinking about Betty's mink coat and hat to match. If Carl really loves her and sees how beautiful she looks in that outfit, he should be the last person in 1,000 to get mad.
1: Mm. I think this quarrel of theirs goes beyond the fur coat, then.
3: Oh, you mean about Mr. Neff wanting them to move into his house?
1: Yes, that too.
3: Well, like Betty says, why shouldn't they? If they don't have to live in a little cramped apartment, why should they? Why shouldn't they live with his uncle?
1: Well, the in-law problem has always been and will always be one of the great questions in married life. I think the in-law problem is the greatest cause of divorce.
3: Well, personally, I think marriage is the greatest cause of divorce.
2: Marriage? Oh.
1: There's something in that, too, Jane.
3: Now, if you ask me...
2: All right, Jane, you see, you're doing just what I begged you not to. You're taking sides. Don't take either one side.
3: Well, I can't be neuter, can I?
2: Neuter?
1: Oh, she can't be neuter. Even I can't be neuter. I have my ideas on this subject myself.
3: Which one are you for?
1: Well,
2: oh, now, Marge, please, this isn't a time for that. Let's get it straightened out first. What difference does it make who's right or wrong? The fact remains that we've got to get those kids back together again.
1: Yes, I guess you're right. After all, they do love each other, I suppose.
3: Oh, sure they do. I can tell from the way Betty sees she says that she never wants to see him again. I said to her, I said, Betty, you know you love him, or why did you marry him? And she said it was just puppy love. So I said, then why do you get mad if he makes you lead a dog's life?
2: Well, that's a fine thing to say.
1: You didn't.
3: Well, just to make her humorous. She's been crying so much, I tried to cheer her up.
2: Well, that's a fine way to do it, telling her she's leading a dog's life.
3: Well, we talked about a lot of things. I told her about myself, too. I said, everybody has arguments like you and Carl. I said, look at your Uncle Ace and me.
2: Oh, now, just leave me out of it, will you, Jane?
3: Well, I had to prove it to her.
2: Oh.
3: I said, if I had a nickel for every argument your Uncle Ace and I had, why, I'd have at least a quarter, I said.
1: Well, now, that's not a bad average for 8 years of married life.
3: No. And I said, we always make up. I told her, I said, the way to treat your husband is to make him believe he's the boss, like I do.
2: Like you do.
3: Yes, I said, I can twist your Uncle Ace around my little finger.
2: Oh, isn't that awful now?
3: Of course, you don't know when I'm doing it, dear. No husband ever knows it. That's the trick of the thing.
2: Oh, I see. So you can twist me around your little finger, can you?
3: Oh, sure. You're a cinch.
2: Mm. Oh, I am. Well, start twisting.
3: What?
2: Go ahead, twist me.
3: Oh, no, not really, twist. You're just a finger of speech.
2: Just a finger of speech.
3: Oh, well, that must be Carl now.
1: Well, what are we going to do about Betty?
2: Well, there's nothing we can do. If she won't come out, we'll just go to work on Carl.
3: Just a minute. I'll go, dear.
2: The thing we have to do, Marge, is to try to get a compromise of some sort.
1: That sounds easy, doesn't
2: well,
1: it?
2: Well, I think we can if we work this thing right.
3: Well, Carl.
4: Hello.
3: Carl, of all people, come in. Well, how about a kiss for your Aunt Jane?
4: Oh, I guess I can spare it.
3: Well, that's better. Well,
2: come on in, Carl. I thought you'd drop around.
4: Well, I wasn't going to, but just to please you.
1: Oh, Carl, remember me?
4: Sure I do. How are you, Marge?
1: Oh, fine, and you?
4: Good as can be expected.
3: Well, give me your coat, Carl, and sit down.
4: No, thanks. I can only stay a minute or so.
3: A minute? Why, we can't compromise you in a minute.
2: Jane, will you please stay out of this?
4: Well, what's on your mind? Now that I'm here, what's going to happen?
2: Well, that depends on you. Personally, I think this little squabble can be straightened out very easily.
4: Of course it can.
1: Attaboy, Carl.
4: All she has to do is send back that coat and give up the idea of sponging off my uncle.
3: Give back the coat? I wouldn't say sponging.
2: Oh, Jane, will you let me handle this?
3: Well, how can she give back that beautiful mink coat?
1: Don't you think those terms are a little, drastic, Carl?
4: I do not. When she married me for better or for worse.
3: Oh, that's just the same, Carl.
4: Before she married me, she said she wouldn't touch a cent of my uncle's money. When he bribed her with that $5,000 check to go away and forget me, she was heartbroken. Yes, she was. She was putting on an act. Pretty clever, too, I felt for it. Now that my uncle has graciously decided to forgive her, she forgets how heartbroken she was, and just because he said she could keep the check, she keeps it, cashes it, and buys herself a mink coat. I can't afford mink coats, and if I can't afford one, she should be content to be without one. We decided to make her go of it alone without anybody's help. She herself admitted we could. Who can live as cheap as one?
3: Yes, if one is Charlie MacArthur.
2: That's a very pretty cheap, Carl, but I think this case is a little different from the average.
4: Well, I don't see how. If I was willing to leave my uncle and marry her at the cost of being cut out of his will, the least she can do is stand by me now. Marriage is give and take.
3: Well, Uncle Matt gives and Betty takes.
4: Exactly, and I won't stand for it. She'll take what I give and like it.
2: That's definite, huh?
4: Absolutely.
1: Oh, but be reasonable, Carl. How can she send back a coat she bought?
3: Yes, how can she send back that beautiful coat? Would you?
4: Would I what?
3: Well, I mean, if your uncle bought you something like that. Oh, not a mink coat, but something else that you look beautiful in like she does. Would you?
4: I would certainly give it up, yes.
3: You would not. You're just saying that.
4: I certainly would.
3: All right. How would you like it if Betty said to you she wanted you to give up cigars?
4: I don't smoke cigars.
3: There, you see. Oh, you don't smoke cigars?
4: No.
3: Well, that doesn't come out right, does it? I'll try it this way. Why don't you smoke cigars?
4: Because they make me sick.
3: Because they make you sick. Oh, sure, but if Betty gets sick because she's cold and hasn't got a mink coat...
2: Look, Jane, will you please let me handle...
3: Well, if you ask me...
2: We're not asking you.
4: What do you want of me? What am I doing here?
1: Well, to put it simply, Carl, we want you and Betty to get over this little fact.
4: I'm willing.
1: But those terms you laid down, those are unreasonable.
4: Is that her attitude?
1: Well, we haven't told them to her yet, but I'm sure she's
4: going to... But you're sure they will be unreasonable. Well, I guess there's nothing more to say.
2: Oh, yes, there is. Now, you're not going to wreck your life and hers over this silly argument, are you?
4: She'll get over it.
1: How about you, Carl?
4: Well, it doesn't matter anymore about me. My life's already wrecked. I'm completely disillusioned.
1: You sound pretty desperate for a 20-year-old lad.
3: Now, look, Carl, can't you let bye-byes be bye-byes? Why don't you and Betty compromise? Suppose she wears the coat only part of the time, like in the winter, say?
2: Oh, Jane, will you stay out of this? Stop worrying about the mink coat.
3: Well, if you ask me...
1: Oh, say it, Jane. What's on your mind? If we ask you what?
3: Well, finally... Well, if you ask me, I think Carl's making a mountain out of a moleskin.
2: Out of a moleskin?
3: Yes, I certainly do.
0: Well, Jane finally got in what was on her mind. But Carl seems just as determined as Betty does not to give in. What effect this has on the Aces and how it all works out, we learn when next we meet the Easy Aces.

0: having all the fun in the world.
1: Larry's not with us anymore. He went on, you know. Yeah. He bit the big one. Well, he's got his own little piece of head.
2: Banjo Bunny, laced with honey, next to the corn, bees, and fly. They're nothing like the bee from your queen fly.

fire truck I know of. That's right, because it's Banjo Bunny. Your fanny is funny when it's buttered up and eaten by William and the other honeybees, laced with honey on their wings, and they're flying.